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11: And with me in the studio are my co-hosts, both attorneys, first former Circuit Judge Kevin Carey, along with attorney and our senior political analyst, Gary Gibbons. We'll take your phone calls in the second hour of the program, so I won't even give you the number now. Leave us alone in the first hour, Gary.
13: Well, we are very pleased to have on the phone with us this morning retired Army Brigadier General Lela Gray, who is running for Congress in District 13 against Anna Paulina Luna. District 13 includes parts of Pinellas and Pasco counties from St. Petersburg all the way up to Holladay, and includes lots of areas that our voters live in, such as Pinellas Park, Largo, Clearwater, Dunedin, Palm Harbor, and Tarpon Springs. Lela Gray is a third-generation veteran with a distinguished 30-year military career where she held several command positions, including Brigadier General. But growing up, life was not always easy. She watched her father struggle with his small car repair business, especially after his business was burglarized and her father's very expensive tools were stolen. That resulted in the foreclosure of her family's home. And Lela watched her mother counting out food

0: Thank you. I appreciate that. It is a very strong 6-point plan, and something that hasn't been put out by Congresswoman Luna. And it's, we all know, we can see it every single day, that this cost of living crisis is gripping our community. And I think that, the agenda that I put together will really get at the heart of some issues right away, and then some longer-term issues that we need to tackle. And first and foremost is we have to stop the reckless war in Iran. You know, unfortunately, Luna supported this venture, as Trump likes to call it, 6 times. But we need to stop this war in Iran. We had no clear strategic objective. It is costing us billions of dollars, and I think it's actually very underestimated what I'm seeing by the numbers, because we're not getting accurate numbers out of the Department of Defense. But what I can tell you right now is the Congressional Budget Office is saying is it's costing our families here at least $1,200. But it's also cost Floridians $4 billion in gas. The second area that we need to attack is we have to stop the illegal tariff taxes. And small businesses in America are really getting crushed by this. The latest estimate is like $200 billion that's costing our small businesses. And for those of us in Pinellas County that may not be aware, our community here is 30,000 small businesses strong, and we need to protect and support them. It's also costing every family $1,700. That's just way too much. We also have to make sure that we go back and we strengthen the Affordable Care Act. And what I mean by that is we need to restore the subsidies, that we need to cap the cost of prescription drugs. We need to stop the consolidation of pharmacy managers. And we need to ban private equity and corporations from buying up our health care practices. That's not making a lot of news right now, but I've been watching that, and that's what happened in the housing industry, too. So we really need to fix that as well. And then I'll tell you the fourth area is we have to fix this rigged tax code. It is an upside-down code that was codified by the Big Ugly Bill, and it's actually costing over 60,000 households right here in Pinellas that they're losing their health care. It's also costing 24,000 families the loss of food assistance. This is just really egregious in my mind. I know what it's like to have received food stamps. I know what it's like to have received food assistance in school as well, and even in college, quite frankly. And then the last two areas that I think we need to tackle is that we have to protect and strengthen Medicare and Social Security. We need to raise the Social Security cap. We need to restore access, and we need to make sure that the administrative costs of staffing are fixed, because the people out there that I'm talking to are not getting the assistance that they need and that they've earned. And then lastly, one of the cost-cutting agenda items is, and I mentioned this a little bit earlier, was that we need to ban corporate investors from buying up housing. It will create more access, and we really need to tackle this, because housing here is also skyrocketed over the last few years.
1: Yeah, they've made housing a commodity by, buying up such a large share of the rental market that they control with algorithms what people are going to pay in particular areas. It's really out of control.
0: It really is.
1: Leela, also, I believe your opponent voted for the Big Ugly Bill, and that includes a lot of these cuts to health care and things that are going to not take effect until after the midterms, conveniently for them.
0: That's right. And in fact, I've been talking lately about people to really start looking at what's coming in January. I call it this cliff. In fact, yesterday I received an email, and I need to follow up with the woman, but I received an email that she told me that she got her 2027 cost for her health care, and she says it's through an HMO and it's at the lowest level. And I hope you guys are sitting down, because she told me in this email that the quote that she received was $55,000 for two people in her HMO. I don't even know how anybody could afford something like that. That just screams that the system is broken and we need to fix it right away. We can't have people without health care. We can't have people without access to health care, much less paying for health care. So we really, this is more than just an issue. This is a crisis that we need to address right away.
1: Well, I know that another one of your campaign

0: platforms is to fight the corruption that's going on in our government. And we talk about it on this show every week. It's just astounding. What are your ideas about how we can combat some of the corruption?
1: I actually, let me just back up a moment, too, because this has a lot to do with why I'm actually here. You know, I spent 30 years serving our country. I served around the country. I served around the globe. I commanded 4 times. I deployed 3 times. And quite frankly, I do believe that I am a product of the American dream. You gave some information about my background, but yet I still persevered and I still made it. I had a career in the military. I achieved the rank of Brigadier General all because of our American dream. But I don't see that dream for people like me today. And that has everything to do with why I'm standing up, because I didn't recognize America at the end of 2025. I became very concerned that our neighbors and our country are in trouble, and the fact that people are struggling to put food on the table or choosing between food and gas in their car to get to work, the fact that they can't afford housing or medical, all of those really had everything to do with why I felt compelled to stand up. Yeah. Now, on top of that, watching the corruption that's going on in the military, as a senior leader in the military, we were held to a higher ethical standard than those that can send us to war. So there's a direct connection with the fact that we have so much corruption going on right now, and the fact that we have increased prices and the fact that families can't survive. And so my anti-corruption agenda is really grounded in the experience that I had as a senior leader. The fact that when I was invited to go speak at a lunch or attend a lunch, if it cost more than $20, it had to go through an ethical review. Well, that's laughable now, right, when you see everything that's going on. So, you know, first and foremost, the current stock trading ban that you see out there, let me tell you, I'm 100% stock, you know, against the trading of stocks by congressional members. But it also needs to apply to all 3 branches, not just Congress. Let's be realistic here. These are, you know, when you're serving in administration or serving as the Supreme Court or you're serving in Congress, it is a privilege, and you owe it to the American people to have their best interest at heart. So we need to ban stock trading. We need to do this. The entire anti-corruption agenda is based on all 3 branches of government. We need to ban the stock trading. And it's not just on the buying side, which is the current version. It includes the selling side. And I also say we must put any current holdings in a blind trust so that you're not distracted. We need to ban prediction market betting. We need to ban investing in a donor's company. And, oh, by the way, this might be really unpopular, but I also feel that this is really important. If Congress doesn't do its job and we go into a government shutdown, Congress should not get paid either, and neither should the other branches of government. Let's be fair to everyone. Everybody should suspend their pay. And we need to ban corporate PAC money. And I know this is a big hot topic, and it's a big goal, but we really need to overturn Citizens United. The money in campaigns and the dark money is just become out of control.
2: So your restrictions would go into the White House, the president, vice president, all members of the administration, and maybe senior staff members?
0: And their families. It should be. I swear. It's unbelievable how corrupt everything is now. The government contracts that the Trump family,
2: yeah, I just
0: the kids
2: saw
0: are getting.
2: Trump himself executed more stock trades in the previous quarter than all members of Congress combined.
0: Yeah,
1: it's outrageous. Honestly, I mean, let's just focus on, you know, what happened to America first, really. I mean, that's where we should be focusing on the American people. And, you know, my career was doing just that. It was, you know, I took an oath to the Constitution, and I took an oath to the Constitution again when I became sworn into the Florida bar in May of 2025. And I'm really looking forward to taking the oath to the Constitution. But let's be clear, I still uphold my oath regardless of whether I'm wearing the uniform or not.
2: Yeah, and talked
1: really
2: about your career. I think under Hegseth's military, you'd be lucky to be assistant KP dishwasher in his military, much less a brigadier general. The people that he is throwing out of the military and ending their careers based not on meritocracy, but based on either race or gender. Is just reprehensible. Would you be the first one to advocate for his impeachment if you get in Congress?
1: I am 100% holding people accountable. Throughout my career, and even after I hung up my uniform in 2018, it's really important to be always to be transparent and accountable. And we need to have that. This administration in particular, but under Hegseth, I'm greatly concerned about our military. I'm greatly concerned about our national security. I have 6 years of experience in the Middle East, and I can tell you this reckless war of choice with Iran, where we went in with no clear strategic objective, was a huge mistake. And now it has cost us service members' lives. And their families will forever be changed. And the same thing for those that were injured or wounded during this, 800-plus service members that by the last count, of course, I don't really trust that we're getting accurate numbers at this point. But I've spent about 4 years doing veterans advocacy, so I know the uphill battle that these service members and families are about to endure. And I don't wish that upon anyone. The might that we have in the United States with our military should always be a choice of last resort, and diplomacy should lead, and we have other levers of power that we can use, both economically and diplomatically, that we should be using in every scenario before we engage our military forces. And so now we're in a quagmire again, and it's driving up the cost, and we have people like Hegseth that are in charge of a military that are creating additional problems around the globe because now we've alienated our partners and allies, and we've allowed this war to spread.
3: Well, Leila, this is Kevin Carey. Howard, thank you for coming on our show. We appreciate it.
1: Thank you, Kevin.
3: And I want to commend you. My father was a retired two-star general. He was a West Point graduate and flew the F-4 fighter jet in Vietnam, and he'd be turning in his grave to see what the Defense Department and what Hegseth and Trump has done to this military. And I have a son-in-law who's a captain in the Army, so I want to commend you for your service. And for those who don't know the military, there's a big, big deal between being a full colonel, being a brigadier general. That's a major, major accomplishment to get to have gotten, one star. So I just want to congratulate you. I want to thank you for running. We talk a lot on this show every week, as was mentioned earlier, one about accountability and corruption, but just many of the suggestions you've made I think are obvious that need to be done, but as my friend James Carville likes to say, we've got to win the election first. What do you see in regard to beating the incumbent Luna, who I think all around this table think should be defeated? What do you think will make the difference in your winning that race?
1: What I'm seeing on the ground, and I'm talking to people every single day, whether it's by phone or emails that I receive or in town halls. I was just up in San Key this past week, a couple days ago, talking with members of the San Key Association. That's over 5,000 people that live there. And I'm hearing the same stories. They're really concerned. They're concerned, and even if they have a financial situation which is not dire for them, they're worried about their neighbors. And that actually has been one of the biggest joys of this journey that I decided to go on, that people really care about each other. And that's very encouraging to see that, that people are not retrenched in their own world. I mean, at least that's what I'm hearing on the ground when people, and I'm talking to independents and Republicans. So I think the biggest way that we can make a difference is for people to actually just maybe even go to my website and learn a little bit more about me at leilagray.com. This is not about Leila. This is about the residents and constituents of Florida 13. This election is about making sure that voices are heard and that people, that this is a people issue, that we need to take care of people. And I'm not suggesting handouts across the board. What we're talking about is doing the basics and having a strong floor and no ceiling to your opportunities in America and in our community. And I think that when people like Luna don't focus on what's actually going on in the district, and let's be clear, she hasn't held a town hall since she's been elected. She's refused. She has refused my debate. She won't even acknowledge it, which I made almost a month ago. And I'm happy to get up on a stage to talk with anybody, quite frankly, because these issues are too important. And I feel like if you can, you know, defend your, if you are an elected official, you should be able to defend your position. And the fact that Luna has supported the Iran war 6 times and has supported illegal tariff taxes 8 times, she should be able to stand up in front of the people, whether they voted for her or not, and talk about that. But she is not doing that. She obviously feels threatened, and she should feel threatened, honestly, because she's not delivering for the people that, that maybe voted her in or even didn't vote her in. But still, she owes that to them because it's in the title, Kevin. You are a representative, meaning your job is to represent people. Your job is not to represent donors. Your job is not to represent the social media platforms that, you know, she's very, you know, engaged on. Your job is to your job is not to be a rubber stamp to the administration. Your job is to fight for the people that are in your district. And that's exactly what I did in uniform. It's what I did out of uniform, particularly for the veterans that I did pro bono work for. And it's really about problem solving. And in my decades of leadership experience, that's all it is about. It's problem solving. You have to listen to people first. You have to learn about the issues, and then you lead to solve the problem. And that's exactly what I'm going to bring to Congress, and that's exactly what I'm going to do for the people in Florida 13.
3: Layla, quickly, did this illegal gerrymandering that, that DeSantis pulled off recently, this bad habit that Trump started of illegally, you know, changing the game in midstream is what they've done, how has that affected your district? Has that made it harder or easier for you to win this race?
1: I don't see it hugely impacting. It changed the number by 1% or one point, for instance, but... but the stories are still the same, regardless of where you draw the line. Whether you go up into southern Pasco County, all the way down to Lelman, I mean, you're hearing the same story. People are struggling. They're in trouble. They're concerned. They're concerned about surviving day to day, paycheck to paycheck. But they're also, you know, concerned about the direction of this country with the rampant corruption, with the rampant, you know, high costs, which are directly connected. And so we have to get back to actually having people that understand what's going on here, that are only interested in problem solving, that are only interested in serving. And, you know, my entire life's work has always been about service over self. And I'm very excited about the opportunity to do that for the people here because they deserve it. That's what, that is exactly what the job is.
3: Yeah, I'm going to pass the ball back to Gary, but just whatever we can do to help, let us know. We're on here, you know, we're on YouTube as well, and we would love to help you. We very much appreciate the fact that you are running for office. I know that's not an easy thing to do, and I think you've got a wonderful background and speak well to many of the issues that, that we're facing today. So thank you for running.
0: Leela, you mentioned that you recently passed the bar and became a lawyer. Tell our listeners about what you are doing as a lawyer.
1: So my original plan, and I passed the bar in 2025. I took the oath in May 5th, 2025, and took a little bit of time to, you know, reconnect with my family. So I took a little bit of time off while my paperwork was processing so I could represent veterans at the Court of Appeals for Veterans Claims. And with the government shut down, it took, you know, we were gummed up with the getting that approval as well as getting my VA accreditation. That took a really long time because of this government shutdown. And then, so I received all those processes that those were completed in late November. But in early December, I just took a, I did a reflection of the last year and looking ahead, and it's the reason I'm here now, actually, is because I just didn't recognize what was going on, and I felt truly compelled that I couldn't be on the sidelines and watch what was going on. And even though I planned to take my first pro bono case in January and envisioned my ability to handle and help maybe, you know, a dozen veterans in 2026, I realized instead of helping a dozen veterans, maybe I can help thousands of veterans, maybe I can help millions of veterans, and help my community and my country by running for Congress, because I just couldn't stand on the sidelines and watch what was going on in America anymore. And so that while I wasn't a practicing lawyer in that regard, I am proud that I, you know, took the bar exam and that I learned so much going through that process, so much about American history through the lens of the law, how many rights that we've gained along the way, and now I can see how many of those are being clawed back. And so for me, it's more about helping the community and the country and veterans, because, of course, I'll have an opportunity to help those when I'm in office as well.
2: I know it's not going to be an issue over the next 2 years, but early in the next decade when that Social Security Trust Fund runs out, what ideas do you have for keeping Social Security viable?
1: You know, it's really a shame that they've been kicking this can down the road for so many years. It's kind of mind-boggling to me. But the reality is we have to face this, and we have to face it head-on.
2: Yeah.
1: And I think the initial action we can take, and I'm not hearing a lot of negative feedback regarding this, but let's be simple and let's be common sense about it. How about we raise the Social Security cap? Why not raise the cap on what money is, paid into the Social Security fund from income? It seems like it's a fair approach across the board, and an easier way that we can get, funding into that trust fund so that it doesn't run dry. Or more, it's not so much that it's going to run dry, but the predictions for the Social Security cuts are anywhere between 18% to 24%. I've seen different predictions. But I've met people on Social Security right here in Largo, for instance. I was at an evening market, and I talked to an older gentleman in his 60s, and he was selling necklaces. And he told me, and I went up and I said, may I introduce myself, because I don't like to invade people's privacy. And he said yes, so I introduced myself, and I asked him to share his story. And he said, I can't survive. He wasn't selling necklaces because it was a hobby of his. He was selling necklaces to scrape enough money together to feed himself. And I'm greatly concerned. He's not alone. I'm hearing this over and over again from people like, in other retirement communities, that they feel forgotten, that they are struggling to survive. And we have to do better. And I can't imagine them taking a 18 to 24% cut on their Social Security benefits if we don't, when they're already not surviving. So we have to fix this right away.
2: Wouldn't you expect the strongest pushback to come from the corporations that need to match that the payment into the Social Security fund?
1: Sure.
2: Yeah.
1: Bring them on.
2: Okay.
1: I'm ready.
0: It's time for them to pay.
1: They have to. I mean, they already got huge tax breaks in the big ugly bill. They're already reaping all the rewards, and we have to just. And this goes back to right sizing and fixing the rigged tax code. We've got to fix this because it's unsustainable. People are not surviving. All that's going to do is put people in the streets or strain the systems that we already have in place.
2: Well, I know that's about all the time you have, so if you want to tell us how our listeners can find out more about your campaign or help you out with a contribution.
1: I would love that. If people could join our team, I call it the Team Gray Army. We are out there knocking doors, making phone calls. If people could want to volunteer in whatever capacity they can, I would love them to join us at leelagray.com, L-E-E-L-A, Gray, G-R-A-Y.com. We can use all the assistance we can get. And most importantly, just talk to your neighbors. Talk to them about what's going on and let them know that there is a real person here that knows how to problem solve, decades of leadership experience. I know how to stand up to those extreme voices out there. I've been doing it my entire career, and I am bound and determined to make government work for the people here in Florida 13.
0: Well, thank you so much for joining us today, Leela, and good luck with the campaign, and we hope to hear from you again before the election day.
3: Yeah, and after you win, we want you to come back on and keep in touch.
1: Absolutely. I would love that. I will love that. Both parts. Absolutely.
0: Well, thank you so much again, and go get them.
1: Thank you. Take care. Have a great day.
0: Thanks.
3: You as well.
2: Well, you're listening to the Voice of Reason here on the TAN Talk Radio Network. I'm Ed Gottlieb, and my co-hosts are Gary Gibbons and Kevin Carey. We're going to take a quick time out. When we come back, Crooked Donald wants to use the war on fraud to reduce health care assistance. Liz Oyer is going to let us know about Trump's endless effort to weaponize the Department of Injustice. And the Hope Florida scandal is not completely obfuscated yet. All that along with more of the issues the conservatives never want you to hear about.
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7: The Trump administration's dubious war on fraud now includes kicking hundreds of thousands of people off health insurance. A task force led by Vice President Vance announced that it was effectively canceling the insurance of 750,000 Americans who signed up through Affordable Care Act marketplaces because, it claimed, those individuals were either ineligible or didn't exist. It is true that some disreputable brokers have signed up ineligible or non-existent people to earn commissions, but that's already a crime. And the administration provided no proof that all or most of these 750,000 people were fraudulently enrolled. Instead, the task force simply targeted people who haven't made a claim through policies they bought on Obamacare exchanges and gave them just 30 days to respond to a warning letter. Not going to the doctors is not proof of fraud, especially for younger people, generally in good health. The real goal of Vance's dog and pony show is clear: making health care even harder to get so as to cut social safety net spending, even as Trump, his crime family, and the billionaire elite stuff their pockets with more billions. Think about that.
2: Yeah, we're going to talk about health care a little bit in the second hour of the program. It's time now for our rant from former Department of Justice pardon attorney Liz Oyer. And she's going to tell us about Trump's endless effort to weaponize the Department of Injustice.
8: Joe DeGeneva is an 81-year-old lawyer who Todd Blanche brought out of retirement to lead DOJ's grand conspiracy investigation. That's the one that's supposed to prove that there has been a deep state conspiracy to undermine Donald Trump for the last 10 years. The targets of the investigation include John Brennan, James Comey, Barack Obama, and pretty much everyone Trump has a grievance with. In April, the senior career prosecutor who was leading this investigation told DOJ leadership that there was no case to bring. She met with Blanche's top deputies and she told them that the facts and the evidence did not support criminal charges. That prosecutor was then removed from the case and replaced with Joe DeGeneva. DeGeneva is a diehard Trump loyalist who drank all the Kool-Aid about all the different conspiracy theories. The stolen election, the Russia hoax, DeGeneva was there for it all. In fact, he said Pam Bondi had to be fired because she did not act quickly enough to prosecute the grand conspiracy case. DeGeneva has been working furiously on that case since April. He has a whole team of people working for him. He has issued a slew of subpoenas. But this week, he quit. And what he said after he quit is truly stunning. He told the New York Post, "If you want indictments where there's no evidence, you have an ethical problem." In other words, DeGeneva did not believe he had enough evidence to bring charges, and he wasn't willing to risk his law license by filing charges that have no factual support. It seems he does not want to end up disbarred and destitute at age 82 like Rudy Giuliani. What's so stunning about this is that Todd Blanche brought in the craziest guy he could find to make this case, and it was too crazy even for him. So will Trump let this die now? I doubt it. But you can be sure he's smoking mad, and the rule of law lives to fight another day.
3: Gary, we have introduced a WTAN exclusive segment on this show called Who's Going Down? And this is very relevant to that. As you know, the number now of Trump attorneys who have been either indicted or been charged with bar offenses is 13. And the number for the prior six presidents remains at zero. So Tom Skerritt will be back next week. We were discussing that. But my point is DeGeneva, I guess, doesn't want to be number 14. He is when someone like him, who's such a hardcore, diehard MAGA person, when he says that that there has to be an ethical basis and legal basis to bring an indictment, you know that there's a problem. And keep in mind what Liz Warrior said about the prior attorney; she was fired. So the Trump administration and the DOJ. You use the term Department of Injustice, Ed, is very much the case. They're nothing more than just an arm of the White House, and it's but for is it Geneva to say that I'm not going to lose my bar license over this crazy, crazy situation is significant? Gary, any thoughts?
0: Yeah. it's incredible that, you know, he was critical of Pam Bondi for not moving quickly mm-hmm. enough and you know, pounding the table about, you got to do this, you got to do this. And then he gets in and he looks and he sees there's nothing there. So, you know, it's these people, they keep coming up with their conspiracy theories, but when they actually have to prove it in court, they never can.
3: You know, Ed,
0: what does that tell you?
3: For better or for worse, you're surrounded by attorneys and former judges around this table, whether it's us or the folks that come in when, you know, people aren't here, guys like Tom and Tom Skerritt and Chris Griffin and Gary Dolge and whatnot. But the point is, as lawyers, and we've said this many times, you know, Trump just gets out there and spouts his BS. You can't do that as an attorney. Just like we talk about the military with Lela Gray, you've got obligations that a schmuck like Trump doesn't have. He's nothing more than a shyster out of New York trying to sell New Jersey real estate. So he doesn't have these obligations. He's not at all constrained as we are, whether it be in the military as Lela Gray or us as attorneys or former judges. We can't just spout that out. So that's exactly what's happened here. Every week we come on here and have examples of points we've been making for years, which is you can't do this. And that number is going to increase. The attorney from D.C., who's the judge? Judge, what's her name, Gary? The one on the reflecting pool case?
0: Janine Pirro?
3: Yeah,
0: case.
3: Yeah, she's looking at some bar issues, by the way. And the judge, by the way, dismissed that case with prejudice, which is, for those of you who are not lawyers, is incredible. Nine times out of ten, a judge will give a party a chance to correct an error, but with prejudice, the judge is making a strong statement, as the judge was doing it in the reflecting pool case, that there was no basis to ever brought that indictment in the first place against that former Olympian, and don't come back. It's a very strong statement the judge made.
2: Yeah, but it goes all the way back to 2016 when Trump threatened Hillary, claiming that if he won the election, she was going to jail. He labeled her crooked Hillary. And yet never told us what he thought she had done that was crooked. And now he's saying, I heard him just say the other day, oh, I could have indicted her. I could have indicted Obama. I could have indicted his predecessor, Biden. Except he never tells us why.
3: Because he doesn't have any basis for it.
2: Of course not.
0: Yeah, it's just like Rudy Giuliani said, you know, during the all those cases that they filed after the 2020 election. He said, we have a lot of theories, but we don't have any evidence.
2: Yeah, and we saw the email that he sent, or the text that he sent to Bondi, trying to light a fire under her. Use this Justice Department, weaponize it, go after my political enemies. That's why you're in power. She couldn't do it because there wasn't any charge to bring against them.
3: Well, the irony with Trump is he's continually whined and complained about how Biden weaponized and he did no such thing. But this administration has by far weaponized the DOJ more than any other administration in the history of this country.
2: Yeah, I think we should put Merrick Garland in jail for acting too slowly to prosecute Trump for all the serious crimes he committed against this country. And as Jack Smith testified in the Senate, we had solid evidence to bring these issues to trial, and we believe we would have gotten convictions, and I do too. He did steal the documents. He did try to steal the election. He did unleash a mob on the Capitol to try to overthrow the election. These are serious crimes that should have put this guy in prison for life. In front of a firing squad.
3: And you don't even have to.
2: President.
3: You don't even have to predict that because he's a convicted felon on 34 counts already. He'd be in prison right now for that.
2: Should be.
3: The thought, to tell my grandchild or children that we have a president who's a 34-time convicted felon, is it a joke and embarrassment that this clown is in the White House?
2: Let's get back to the opponent of Lela Gray, the current congressional representative for District.
0: Yeah, unfortunately, she's now my representative because they changed the boundaries. And I had Kathy Castor before, who was a wonderful congresswoman. And now I've got Anna Paulina Lunatic as my representative.
3: But you can vote against her, though. That's a good thing.
2: Yeah, that's true.
0: I already have. Thank you. During an interview on MS Now, anchor Ayman Mohideen pressed United States Representative Anna Paulina Luna over her claim that Iran was, quote, responsible for thousands of Americans being killed, close quote, repeatedly asking her to clarify where those deaths had occurred and what evidence supported that figure. Luna did not cite specific instances during the exchange and instead broadened her remarks.
9: For over 40 years, the Iranian government and regime has been responsible for the deaths of thousands upon thousands of Americans, not to mention state-sponsored terrorism. And so did the president do the right thing? Has he been consistent in this? Absolutely.
10: Where, can you just tell me really quickly, where have they killed thousands of Americans in America?
9: I didn't say they killed thousands of Americans in America. I said that they have been responsible for thousands of Americans being killed. And I think that that's easily something that you can verify. I don't know, state-sponsored terrorism for starters. Why don't you, are you serious right now about that whole thing? I'm not going to list out exact specific locations.
10: They've literally been responsible for sponsored terrorism. Are you talking about the Iraq war where the U.S.
9: You can start up by the three that they just killed. Okay, the whole point of your network, if you want to actually talk about the facts here, I'm giving you the facts. But I'm not going to sit here and argue with you about something that's commonly accepted and known.
10: It seems like you actually don't have a good understanding of the facts, Congresswoman. You don't have a good understanding of the conflict.
9: Well, I'm the one that's getting the briefings, not you. You're a pundit offering your opinion because you want clickbait,
10: but
9: are actually interested in the substance.
10: No, not at all.
9: We can talk about the fact that Obama sent millions upon millions of dollars to the Iranian regime. Or do you not want to address that because it's not supported by your opinion and your network?
10: No, not at all.
9: Is this even something that we're going to actually get to substance here?
10: It seems like you just want to filibuster. It seems like you don't really want to have a good faith conversation.
9: Or you just don't like what I'm saying.
10: We would have invited you on the air.
9: This happens every time I'm on with you.
10: Yeah, and you keep coming on every time, and you keep stating a lot of things that are incorrect.
9: The United States launched an attack on Iran. About it, except for you.
10: The United States launched a war against Iran right now. Iran retaliated, in which American members... You can call whatever you want to call it, but at the end of the day, the Iranians responded and killed three American service members. So what we're trying to get at is you make an assertion on this air that it's not an invasion when America sends fighter jets and Israel sent fighter jets into another country.
9: Boots on the ground are not going to happen. Congress will not vote on war with Iran because that is not something that we support, and that is not something that the administration supports.
10: That's actually
9: supports.
10: What the Constitution, but if you the want Constitution to talk about says that what, in Article 1, but I guess talk, you think Article 2 is more
9: well,
10: important.
9: Article
10: so it's up
9: 2
10: to you.
9: Is when the right. when the U.S. citizens and our military are in direct imminent threat, the president reserves the authority.
10: Yeah, well, he hasn't made that case to the American public or Congress, and that's the problem, and that's why he's supposed to go to Congress.
9: Well, he's not going to give you classified intelligence information.
10: He's not supposed to give it to me. He's supposed to give it to members of Congress. He's supposed to go give it to members of Congress. That's exactly why members of Congress. You're only one. There are 435 members and 100 senators, and others have not gotten it. You're not the only one who gets to speak on behalf of the American people.
9: There was a notification prior to the strike.
10: Anyway, unfortunately, we're out of time.
9: There was actually a briefing
10: with
9: you
10: coming on.
9: There you go. You don't want to hear the facts. They got a briefing.
10: It's not a fact. I'm telling you what other members of Congress have said, and that's the whole point of them being able to have a debate in Congress.
9: Congress was notified.
10: That's not what members of Congress say, but really appreciate you coming on here and saying something different. Congresswoman Anna Paulina Luna, really appreciate it. Thanks for coming on.
0: Well, compare that now to what we just heard from Lela Gray, measured, in command of the facts, willing to talk about all of them. And no wonder Luna doesn't want to debate her. I mean, she just wants to sit there and argue with people and not even, have any facts to back up her claims of thousands of Americans being killed by Iranians. That's a pretty bold claim to make without any evidence.
3: She's an embarrassment. That's just an embarrassment. That whole thing blew up because the reporter asked her, as you just mentioned, give me the basis for that statement. And from that, which she couldn't do, it's like saying, did you do your homework last night? And then you know the student goes off on a tantrum because the answer is that they haven't done it. She couldn't provide a basis for that, and it blew up into this kind of this mean girl tantrum or mean guy tantrum. I mean, both of them I thought were kind of rude to each other, but. You make a very valid point that compare that. I mean, if you compare these two, which of those two persons, regardless of your political leaning, seems to be the more responsible person to be making serious decisions that you make as a congressperson?
2: But isn't she
0: to represent us?
2: She's missing the fundamental point, which is that it isn't just an issue of telling Congress what you're doing as a president. It's getting their authority to do it.
0: Oh,
2: and that's
0: absolutely.
2: Something she completely whitewashed.
0: Yeah.
2: Congress
0: she wouldn't
2: is vested with
0: war.
2: The authority to send these forces in, and they've been completely ignored, and she won't address that, which tells me she's not doing her job. She's letting Congress become supplicant to the president, which makes him a dictator.
3: Well, if I were Lela Gray, and this didn't really come up much, I would be saying she is complicit, compliant, enabling this president mm-hmm. to do whatever the hell he wants to do. This Congress has not done its job either in the Senate or in the House, and she being Luna is part of the problem. To me, that's 90% of what you need to argue to get her out of there, because they're not doing their job as required by the Constitution. Mm-hmm. We have a president who wants you to kiss his ass, and we talked earlier about your oath of office that. Giving an oath of office to him as opposed to Trump, a crazy man, versus giving your oath of office to the Constitution, which is what the law requires.
0: Well, she danced around the issue of congressional approval of the war, and what the president did was operate under that law that was passed back in the 70s that allows a president for 60 days to make a decision, but then they have to go to Congress
2: right.
0: and get approval.
2: Right.
0: And then they started playing games with all that, saying, oh, well, we're not because we declared a ceasefire, we're not really still in war, so we don't have to go to Congress for approval. She doesn't talk about any of that. She doesn't talk about the fact that we have laws that need to be complied with. Instead, she's just, everything's fine. She votes with him 100% of the time.
3: She's a Trump sycophant. I mean, that's what she is. She's not going to do anything in independent thought. And, Lela Gray made the point about that she doesn't, and I agree with her, she does not believe the cost figures given by the Department of Defense. But the bottom line is it's $1 billion a day. So since Monday, it's been $4 billion since Monday. So every day we're wasting $1 billion on this war.
0: It's probably more than that, considering the price of fuel.
2: Yeah.
0: And, how much diesel does the U.S. Army use? A ton. Yeah. It's unbelievable.
3: But I would just argue, if I were running against Luna or any other, fawning sycophant for Trump, if you think things are going well right now and you think Trump's doing a hell of a job, vote for Luna, if not, because really what you're doing, and Trump has invited us to do this. Pretend I'm on the ballot, that clown says. So if you're happy with Trump, vote for Luna. If you're not, give us an opportunity to make it better.
2: Let's talk about the state Senate race here in Florida. Last week, campaigning in South Florida, Vice President Vance called Democratic candidate for U.S. Senate Angie Nixon a, quote, self-described socialist.
3: Ooh.
2: Unquote, and said the right response was to tell her, quote, get the hell out of here. You don't belong in America, unquote. In response, journalist Jim DeFeed of CBS News Miami suggested that people were somewhat surprised that the vice president would actually say that based on your political views, you should get out of America if you're not happy here. Nixon herself responded this way, quote, it's very disrespectful. It's really disheartening, especially knowing that I come from folks who helped build this country, and my grandparents were sharecroppers in southern Georgia, and all I want for people is to have access to quality health care, to have access to fully funded public schools, for people to have homes to live in and not need to worry about living on the street. There's absolutely nothing radical or extreme about that, she said, and I don't consider myself a socialist. I consider myself a lifelong Democrat who puts people over party, people over politics, and people over profit, unquote.
0: Yeah, she's been painted, you know, as this horrible demon, you know, and it, so much of that is racist. But she really is somebody that stands up and speaks out against the stuff that's going on. I'm happy that she's running. I really do am. And Ashley Moody has done nothing as a senator other than vote 100% with Trump. And so I'd rather have somebody who's ready to shake things up rather than continue with the status quo.
3: Well, midterms are by definition a referendum on the current administration, which is failing. You don't have to take our word for that. Every poll, you know, has shown how this is a failed administration, even including, as you've talked about mm-hmm. before, Ed, the issue of immigration, which was apparently supposed to be Trump's best
2: signature issue.
3: But the challenge that Nixon has is just she doesn't have the finances to pound away. I mean, if I were anyone, including Ashley Moody, whom we know, I was a colleague of hers when we were both circuit judges. You know, I saw her ads last night. She will do whatever Trump tells any Republican to do, whether you're in the House or the Senate. And to me, that's 90% of what I would argue now as a Democrat to say this has been a failed administration. If you want more of the same, you know, but for Ashley Moody, we would not have the current corrupt attorney general who won on a 50-49 mm-hmm. vote. So that in itself would be enough reason to say we need a new senator in Florida.
2: Well, what I'd fear more than socialism is the government trying to structure our lives for us, because that is not my idea of freedom. A new child care plan touted by Vance would pit parents against each other through a proposal which originated with the Right Wing Heritage Foundation. It would take federal aid away from working mothers so it could be given instead to stay-at-home parents. It would provide $9,000 in annual subsidies to lower-income families headed by a married couple that includes one stay-at-home parent. The funding would come from the $12 billion Child Care and Development Fund, which currently helps 870,000 working parents afford daycare. And if this plan's enacted, those parents would need to compete with married at-home parents for the same funding pool, possibly forcing the closure of some child care centers. Vance has said that what he calls normal Americans favor stay-at-home parenting over policies that shunt their kids into crap daycare. Dismissing daycare as crap won't help struggling parents facing child care costs that have jumped by over a third since the early 2010s. And if the goal is to strengthen family formation and meet parents' affordability needs, the government should subsidize both working moms and those who stay at home rather than turn it into a cruel zero-sum game. This is this vice president trying to exceed what his power and authority should be as a public servant, to try to tell us how we need to live and how we need to structure families and in his image of what an American family should be.
0: Right. What makes him the arbiter of what,
2: exactly,
0: you know, is moral and not? And how many – it just shows how disconnected they are from what's really going on and how people are struggling economically. The days of Leave It to Beaver, when you can, you know, yeah, have June Cleaver at home with the boys and engaging with Eddie Haskell, they're just not there anymore. And people have to work two jobs. You know, married couples are both working these days by and large, because everything from housing to food and transportation and child care is off the charts.
3: Well, again, the focus often on this show is about politics. Vance, I think is very stupid from politically to be taking these positions so close to Trump, who's just a cesspool. Trump is by far the most lowly rated polled president, unpopular president in the history of this country. So I'm not sure why Vance wants to go out of his way to go down these lunacy roads that Trump wants to go down. I think it's just what it's going to do is make Vance, like pretty much every other vice presidential candidate who wants to be president, unelectable. So I think if it's a matter of politics, it's a mistake for Vance to do this.
2: It is. Now, the Hope Florida scandal. State Attorney Monique Warreau announced she's pursuing an independent criminal probe, reviewing documents and interviewing witnesses to see if misappropriated funds entered Central Florida. She says, as in any case, if I find criminal wrongdoing that I can prove beyond a reasonable doubt, I will file charges. And if I cannot, I won't.
3: Well, she was moved by the governor, wasn't
2: yes,
3: she?
2: Yes,
0: she
2: was.
0: Already once. He'll do it again.
3: You know,
0: why wouldn't he?
3: Our good friend Andrew Warren, who was illegally, as the federal courts have found, illegally removed but lost his seat. And unlike Warren, she was able to, run and regain that seat. And she seems to be having some courage to say, I'm going to step up here. The grand jury report that came out did reflect evidence of criminal wrongdoing, about $10 million of Medicaid settlement funds that were improperly diverted for political purposes, but did not indict. So we've criticized somewhat heavily, I think rightfully so, the state attorney out of Tallahassee.
0: Yeah, he didn't have anybody testify that was involved with it, and then said, well, there's no evidence that there was these people were involved with it at all, because he never asked them.
3: Well,
0: he never subpoenaed any of those people.
3: That's the other. Well, he also did not subpoena documents, which I think the grand jury, these are non-lawyers, did not probably understand or were instructed that they could use these tools to bring both documents and witnesses before them. So good for Monique Worrell, and maybe this corrupt governor will try and, again, he's not happy, he just tries to remove you from office, but good for her for having the courage to stand up and say this.
2: Well, here's what she said about it. She says, quote, we have a leaked report that says funds were misappropriated. Then we have a conclusion that no one would be prosecuted because no one would claim responsibility. My office prosecutes people every single day that don't take responsibility, unquote. Just the kind of person we need in government, isn't it?
0: Yeah.
2: So, anyway, that scandal has not been swept under the rug and been done away with. We're going to hear more about that. Now, we're going to be back shortly with the second hour of The Voice of Reason after a quick break for national and international news. And when we return, much as many Americans have been brainwashed to fear universal health care in America, the fact is we actually already have it, just in the most inefficient way. And why should we not restrict diesel fuel exports, even though we produce more than we use? I'm Ed Golly with Gary Givens and Kevin Carey, inviting you to stay with us here on the Great Tan Talk Radio Network for all that, plus your calls and more of the issues that conservatives never want you to hear about.
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13: This is a Fox News alert. Close to landfall. I'm Lisa Lacerra. Category 3 Hurricane Isaias moving ashore in the Florida Panhandle. As hurricane force winds and heavy rains already impacting the Gulf, Fox Weather's Robert Ray is in Destin, Florida.
14: After landfall, that doesn't mean we're even remotely out of the woods here. As a matter of fact, the backside of these storms, when they come in, often are more furious than landfalls. And we are on what is called the dirty side, okay? The east side with that heavy whip, counter twist, rolling in with all the rains and the winds, the ebb and flow of this hurricane. Not only that, after the landfall, this all moves into Alabama, north and Panhandle, into the state of Georgia. Tornadoes are in play, flash flooding.
13: Florida Governor Ron DeSantis.
15: We've got over 16,000 utility workers staged. As soon as the storm passes, they will go in with power restoration. We have National Guard, State Guard, all of our state agencies, as well as locals that are staged for search and rescue, should that be necessary.
13: Once Isaias comes ashore, it's expected to weaken and be downgraded to a tropical storm by tomorrow afternoon. Heavy rain forecast as it moves inland with 4 to 8 inches or even more expected through the weekend from southern Alabama to southwestern Georgia. President Trump rallying in upstate Syracuse, New York, in support of Bruce Blakeman, who's running for governor.
16: With your vote just 25 days from now, New York is going to defeat radical left governor Kathy Hochul.
13: The president again telling the crowd to pretend that he is on the ballot. Authorities in the UAE say a Fly Dubai co-pilot who attacked a captain on a flight to Tel Aviv last month intended to crash the plane into Israel's main airport terminal, and says the Omani national aimed to cause maximum casualties and drew inspiration from the 9/11 attacks. 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
32: And joining me in the TAN Talk studio are my co-hosts, both attorneys, First Circuit Court Judge, former Circuit Judge Kevin Carey, along with Gary Gibbons. I wanted to talk a little bit today about the state of health care in the United States because of the fact that we had I saw an article in Time magazine this week, their section called The Brief. And in their opener, they talk about a lot of things that I've thought about the healthcare system. We're going to open the phone lines to any of our listeners who want to call in and engage us in the program. The number is 727-441-3000, 727-441-3000. Well, I think we really do have a form of socialized medical care in America, much as conservatives are opposed to it.
0: Because if anybody goes to a county hospital and has been involved in an accident or shot or experiencing a heart attack, the admissions desk will not ask for proof of the ability to pay. Unlike if you go into an attorney, for example, the first thing you got to do is give the shark a $2,500 retainer. He's not going to talk to you. Well, if we had capitalist medicine in this country, they would ask you, can you pay? Can you give us a $10,000 retainer before we admit you? And if not, we have some freshly painted bus benches out here on the curb where you can sit and wait until you die, and then we'll take you into the crematory. But we don't do that. We don't talk to the patient about their ability to pay until they're being discharged. And then, of course, if they say, I'm one of the 61% of Americans who lives paycheck to paycheck and I can't cut you a check, then the answer is the county will, taxpayers will pay for it, and you're going to be soon introduced to a bankruptcy court judge. Where

0: as they're healthy and keep them healthy, it'd be less expensive. What happens is that these people can't afford health care, so by the time they get to the emergency room, it's a much more serious medical problem. So but by the numbers, it's much more expensive. So it's not a very good system financially either to deny these people health care that would maintain them as healthy versus getting to the point of it being, quote, an emergency, as well as the point you mentioned, just regardless of what the reasons you have to go, they have to be treated.
1: A textbook example of that is that it's $2,500 to perform a colonoscopy, but it's $130,000 to treat someone for stage 4 colon cancer. And so you're right. If we can have preventative treatment, we can save an awful lot of emergency room visits. In Chicago, they've seen an increase from 19% of patients being insured to 25%, which is only 6% increase, but that's just since January. And so the physicians up there are worried that instead of managing patients' diabetes and high blood pressure, doctors are going to be seeing more patients with strokes and heart attacks. There is a reason for all of this, and it goes right back to HR1, which was the One Big Beautiful Bill Act, now causing hospitals to close around the country. And when that happens, where do those patients go? They go somewhere else, which is now starting to place an excessive burden on the emergency rooms in those hospitals as they see an increase in the number of patients. Now, some people argue, well, we don't have enough physicians to take care of everybody in this country. So I guess that idea is only the wealthy and well-connected can get health care. Is that the kind of system we want? Yet 32 other industrialized nations can do it. They can pull it off. The other argument they give us is, oh, you've always got to wait for health care when you go in these other countries. Well, yeah, you may need to wait if you need knee surgery or hip replacement or cataract surgery because these aren't life-threatening issues. And so it almost makes sense that the facilities would be appropriated as needed, and so that you don't have too many knee surgeons, some of whom are sitting around looking for work, you would go ahead and appropriate them as the demand exists in your community or in your country. And then in the emergency service, I just refuse to believe that if you walk into a Canadian or French hospital and you're suffering a heart attack, they're going to tell you, well, we've got an opening 3 weeks from Thursday. Come back then and we'll talk to you. It doesn't happen that way. They have emergency
2: service. No, but that's the myth that the health insurance companies want you to believe. And I want people to remember, you know, as much as we talk about the Affordable Care Act and how important it is, I think people on the right who criticize it and think that it's horrible forget about the most important thing that it ever did, which was to not allow insurance companies to then prevent you from getting care because you had a pre-existing condition. And I had a friend who's since passed away, but he in his 20s, he was diagnosed with cancer. And then he went into remission, and you know he had health insurance at that time through his father, who was a veteran, and he ended up it recurred in his 60s, and luckily Obamacare had come along, and he was able to get coverage for that pre-existing condition, yep. And then was able to go get surgery for that paid for, you know, by that insurance policy that otherwise they would have said, nah, sorry, you already had this before when in your 20s. And you've been in remission for 40 years, but we don't care. We are for-profit healthcare companies, and we make our profits by denying services to people. It's an insane system that we have created in this country, and it has to be fixed.
0: Well, I don't think many of our listeners or viewers understand that these insurance companies, they hire doctors whose sole job is to find reasons to deny
2: yes.
0: claims.
2: Yeah.
0: That's their job. Insurance companies don't make money paying claims. Yeah. They make money receiving premiums and denying claims. And you're right, Ed, earlier about we do have a form of socialized medicine. The most direct form of it in this country is the military medical system. And that's one of the main reasons MacDill Air Force Base will never leave Tampa Bay area beyond the fact that it's an important base both Army and Air Force is the number of people

0: people in this area that have free medical care at that facility. But that is socialized medicine. They don't pay for doctor visits out there at all. So we do have socialized medicine in this country.
1: We do, and I think that's one of the primary issues that Democrats would try to advance is if they can get power. When we hear that they have no agenda, that's bunk. They do have an agenda of trying to improve this condition so that more and more people can get health care instead of just saying, well, the status quo works. The insurance companies are getting wealthy. Let's leave well enough alone because it isn't well enough.
0: Well, the bottom line, though, is as you've mentioned almost every week, Ed, other countries do it. We just don't have the will to do it. We can do it. This isn't some mystery. We're not flying to Mars. The question is we don't have the will to do it because of the economic effect it would have on the insurance industry and other related industries.
2: And when you add up everything that we spend on healthcare, you know, with your deductibles and your, you know, co-pays and all of the things that you have to pay before they ever pay dollar one to you, the system just, it doesn't work at all. And we could fund Medicare for all by raising our taxes just a little bit to do that, and it wouldn't make a difference in what's coming out of your pocket already.
1: Exactly, by what you're paying into the profits. This paragraph caught my attention. People without health insurance may forego primary care, checkups, and other preventive measures and might show up at the hospital only once they're so ill that treatment can run into the hundreds of thousands of dollars. And if the patient can't pay that debt, it falls onto hospitals now facing more uninsured patients. They often pass those costs on to insured patients by charging insurers more for services. So this is a reaction of this big, beautiful bill. Cut taxes, cut revenue, cut services, close down hospitals, and put the burden on the taxpayers to pay for these services far more than they would need to if we had universal socialized medicine.
0: Again, back on the issue of politics, because we're looking at an election here in a few weeks, and it's all about politics. We said this back when this bill was approved, Gary and Ed. This is going to hurt red states, and you know, people are wondering why are these red states having competitive races with Democrats. This is the exact reason, because these negative ramifications are affecting these people in these red states, and they feel pain, and they're not just going to follow Trump like a lemming when they're seeing their nursing homes closing, their hospitals closing because of these cruel Medicaid cuts that, as you said, are going to take effect after the election.
2: Yeah, the real pain is coming. It's coming in next year. And as Lela Gray mentioned, she got an email from a constituent yesterday, a voter, who said, my premium for my husband and I for next year is going to be $55,000. Nobody can afford that. I don't, Howard Lutnick can, but the people sitting around this table can't.
0: But people seem to wonder why these elections are going to be so close in these red states. This is the reason. The point you just made: people are hurting in these red states because they're being killed financially. And it's nothing that we didn't understand was going to happen from this cruel bill. You know, there's a theme of cruelty and meanness that this administration, there's no doubt, has a mean-spirited cruelness to what they, whether it's the immigration policy, whether it's health care, whether it's the tax system, whether it's tariffs. There's a meanness and a lack of empathy that is throughout that policy.
2: Selfishness and greed. That's all it's about.
1: We have billions to drop bombs on school children in Iran so that a corrupt president won't be exposed for the pedophile he is, but no money to help the working class people who just can't afford these exorbitant bills and should be going regularly to physicians and dentists for checkups so they can stay healthy, which would cut our costs. I'll give you the last word, Kevin, if you want to say anything, then we're going to talk about our
0: well, you mentioned Epstein. We can never not. We should. That's a double negative.
1: Right.
0: But let me say this: our good friend Blanche has continued to ignore the court order to comply with what the Judge Sullivan's required. So he continues to ignore court orders. At some point, the judge needs to step up and enter a contempt. So we'll see.
1: Yeah, and this adage that the party in power always loses seats in the midterm elections. There's a reason for that, okay? And in this case, we're seeing even that after the gerrymandering and the attempt to cheat, there's a serious threat to Republican control. It's because of things like this, this HB1. They've done such an atrocious job for the American people. All they've done is make the rich richer and everybody else struggle more. There's a reason. It's not because of history. It's because they've done such a catastrophic job for the American people.
2: And that's the only bill that they passed, and that's the only why they put it all in one bill, because they figured that when people started to figure out what was in it, they'd really be pissed off.
0: Well, we're going to talk a little bit later too about part of this policy is voter suppression, because this administration mm-hmm. and this Department of Justice understands that most voters are very unhappy with the current situation unless they take efforts to suppress the vote, which they're doing. And we're going to talk more about that a little later in the show. Specific things that we as taxpayers are wasting Department of Justice money. This isn't the Republican Party taking donations. This is our money being used to suppress voting in this country.
1: Mm-hmm. Another issue they're trying to deal with is the increase in energy prices. Well, U.S. Secretary of Energy Chris Wright appeared on Face the Nation Sunday and was asked how he can be so confident that energy prices will soon be coming down.
3: Well, because we've got increasing supplies coming out of the Strait of Hormuz, and they've continued to rise over the last months, over the last recent weeks. We've got U.S. gasoline production today at record high. We have demand for gasoline as we come out of the summer driving season starting to go down. Similar stories with diesel. Diesel's mostly been affected by the Russia-Ukraine war and also by China's decision not to export diesel or gasoline into the marketplace. And, of course, we're living with two refineries that were recently closed, large refineries in California that Gavin Newsom forced the closure of. And frankly, 15 years of Democrat policies that have been energy subtraction, trying to close coal plants, close refineries, and shrink our capacity, which means when you get in crisis, we're just less resilient than we should be.
1: Always blame the other guy, right?
2: Yeah. Well, you know.
1: When you're in complete charge of everything.
2: Yeah. So let's talk about some of those gasoline productions at a record high. But before we started this illegal war on Iran, we had sufficient production. We were exporting oil. We had no shortages, and prices were reasonable. He claims the price of diesel was mostly affected by the Russia-Ukraine war. Well, hey, that's been going on for half a decade. Price of diesel didn't climb until the Strait of Hormuz was closed. Diesel prices, he says, were high before China started. Diesel prices were high before China started exporting fuel. And then that crazy claim that Gavin Newsom somehow closed down the refineries in California is just completely false. I mean, Gavin Newsom, neither he nor Biden have the power to shut down refineries. Maybe the EPA could, but they never do. They sit on their hands, especially under this administration. But the U.S. Energy Information Administration reports that California's Phillips 66 Wilmington, that's in Los Angeles, and Valero refineries closed on scheduled shutdowns due to a combination of high operating costs, strict environmental regulations, and declining local demand. So oil companies are businesses that operate on the basis of making a profit, and unprofitable refineries are closed for economic reasons, not political reasons.
0: You know, Trump, who keeps is out campaigning now. He spent his third trip to Texas yesterday, try and salvage the campaign of the corrupt attorney general. Trump actually said, do you listen to Trump? He said that Paxton was probably the most well-respected attorney general in the history of this country.
2: Yeah.
0: This is a man that's been indicted, has been impeached
2: by his own party,
0: and yet he's got the gall and the balls to stand up here and just spout fantasy. And they sit there and cheer him like this guy, Paxton, to say that he's the most respected, he's the most corrupt attorney general this country's ever had. And then, all these cabinet members who waste our time, they're all a bunch of puppets. The point is, this Iranian war should never have started. And now Trump, by the way, is suggesting if the if they're going to bomb this, they should be bombing blue cities like San Diego and L.A., which he repeated again yesterday to clarify his fawning sycophants who tried to suggest that's not what he meant to say. He doesn't want to suggest bombing blue cities versus red cities. Well, that's exactly what he said. Let them bomb San Diego, let them bomb Los Angeles. But the point is, what he keeps saying is, well, this is a small price to pay for the importance of Iran not being nuclear. They never were nuclear, by the way. And all this has done is made it even a greater chance they will become nuclear. They're much stronger than ever. And he's got no exit strategy out of this Iranian war. That's the cancer here, ladies and gentlemen, is there's no way out of this horrible war. Let's deal with the real problem. That in itself should be enough to throw every Republican out of office in the next couple weeks.
2: You know, I heard this week on the news there's a group they call Front Row Joes that go to Trump rallies.
1: Oh, yeah.
2: And they, you know, they go to everyone, and they've been doing it for years. And they travel around and stay in RVs, and you know, and then and they put them on the front row, and they cheer and they hold up their signs and all this stuff. And apparently, a lot of them are no longer Trump supporters. They've had enough, and wow. They're speaking out because they're saying what he's saying just isn't reality, and we finally figured it out. Probably they can't afford the cost of the gas to follow him around. So, you know, the truth hurts, and people are starting to figure it out slowly, but I think they are.
0: Well, what Trump said last night, if you listen to him, what he said was, and unless your supporters convey that his words don't matter, he's a president of the United States. You know, God help us. But what he said specifically was this war will be over soon. What basis is there for that statement? There's nothing he said that's conveyed that this war is anywhere close to being over. So you see, what he says is nonsense, Gary. It makes no sense, and he's not being challenged on. He's going to get their asses kicked at the voting pools, and they're making every effort they can to suppress and cheat, which is their only option at this point. It's an embarrassment, this Republican Party, what it's become.
1: And don't be fooled by the talk about a diesel export ban, because, yes, we do export diesel fuel. The logic is, well, then if we just kept all the diesel fuel that we can refine here in the country, it would be able to bring the prices down. But it won't work, and here's why. More fuel would stay here and theoretically would cause prices to fall, but more diesel in the U.S. doesn't necessarily mean lower prices when we're not facing a shortage, because if the refiners can't export or economically store the surplus diesel, well, guess what? They're not going to produce it. What are they going to do with it if they can't get rid of it? And they're going to reduce their production, and that's going to tighten supplies and then put upward pressure on fuel prices and therefore weaken U.S. energy security. So it may seem like a common sense solution, but we need to remember that the oil industry is a universal market.
2: Yeah.
1: It interacts throughout the world, and that's why, even though we were an energy exporter before the war in Iran started, it still caused prices to go up.
2: Yeah, when I was over in England recently, I noticed that the price of diesel was over $9 a gallon. And so why would they sell it here for less if they can sell it over there for that?
0: I mean, Lyndon Johnson, who was a wonderful politician, and Robert Caro has written many, many books I'd recommend our readers and our listeners and viewers read. The Vietnam War took him down. This war should be taking Trump down and every sycophant with him. They should be going to Trump saying, when are you going to end this damn war? That's the issue. Don't make these stupid excuses that don't even make any sense about why the price of diesel and oil is going up. You got the Strait of Hormuz being shut down, which it never was before this war got started. But why aren't these Republicans who have any guts at all, which none of them do, going to Trump and saying, end this damn war? It's killing the party.
1: Yeah. So the key takeaway is that export bans don't create more fuel for us. They reduce U.S. fuel production, and that puts upward pressure on prices. It weakens our energy security, just like trying to eliminate all the progress we're making with green energy. and hands market shares to foreign competitors. So don't be fooled if you hear that we need to implement these restrictions on exporting fuel. We need to remain interacting with the world market in order to keep the prices as low as we can. The real thing we need to do, of course, is simply end the war in Iran.
2: And get off of fossil fuels, for God's sake.
1: Yeah, it sure would.
0: Everything this administration does is contrary to what should be done. Yeah. Everything is against the common interest. Everything.
1: Well, it's time for the hypocrisy alert. We're going to listen now to Maryland Senator Sheldon Whitehouse describe the sheer hypocrisy when Republican senators displayed theatrical outrage against former special counsel Jack Smith because he had subpoenaed records of telephone calls during his investigation of the multiple crimes committed against our country by our now convicted felon in chief.
4: Our Republican colleagues lost their collective cool that their phone data was subpoenaed in the special counsel criminal investigation of Trump. Hypocrisy alert, Trump's DOJ did the exact same thing. Trump's DOJ subpoenaed telephone toll records of Democrat members of Congress. No fuss from Republicans. Here's what Chairman Grassley said about it.
5: Investigations into members of Congress and staff are nothing new.
4: Trump's DOJ got a court order that the phone record subpoenas for members of Congress not be disclosed, just like special counsel did.
5: Chairman Grassley said, probes into Congress are not unusual.
4: Trump's DOJ did not tell the court the subjects were members of Congress, just like special counsel, because that was official DOJ policy then.
5: And he said the Justice Department has specific procedures for such sensitive investigations.
4: Trump's DOJ got the non-disclosure orders claiming danger of obstruction or destruction of evidence, just like special counsel did. The danger was from Trump, but Republicans again and again accused special counsel of accusing them. Here's how that went.
6: Did you have a shred of evidence that 20% of the Republicans in the Senate will destroy evidence and intimidate witnesses?
7: We had a strong reason to believe that Donald Trump would obstruct our investigation, given the obstruction alleged in the Florida indictment, given the attempts to intimidate witnesses in the election case, given the threats that were later made to witnesses in the election case.
4: When Trump's DOJ subpoenaed phone records of Democrat members of Congress, no freak out at all.
5: Chairman Grassley said, probes into Congress are not unusual. Investigations into members of Congress and staff are nothing new. The Justice Department has specific procedures for such sensitive investigations.
4: But when it's done to them, suddenly it's a major freak out.
6: The massive fishing expedition.
8: We should certainly be disbarred.
9: You make me want to throw up in my mouth.
8: You will go down as a total dirtbag.
4: I was a United States attorney. What Special Counsel Jack Smith did was official DOJ policy at the time, just like when Trump's DOJ did the exact same thing. Oh, and did you forget that Republican senators tried to vote themselves huge cash payments for this, paid for by you, the taxpayer? Huh. This has been Hypocrisy Watch, special counsel version.
0: It's not going to get worse, it does. But Jack, you know, again, good for Jack Smith. He stood up, I thought, very strong against these clowns who tried to, I think, just embarrassed themselves. One of the senators was the one who was, you know, misstating that he was in Atlanta at a Hawks game versus in Maryland at the University of Maryland, Iowa Hawkeye game. So don't lecture me. And Ted Cruz, don't ever lecture me about anything. You've got no credibility. You're never going to be president. Just give up on that front. But Jack Smith stood his ground, made his points, you know. And again, compare how he acts before Congress and compared to how Pam Bondi gets up there and starts, you know, mouthing off about the stock market. I mean, win or lose, I respect the way that people like Jack Smith respond with respect. They John Kennedy, God, that name, you know, for him to be John Kennedy to me is an embarrassment from Louisiana. For him to talk about throwing up in his mouth and being lectured by, you know, Lindsey Graham's sister, who's there for no other reason beyond the fact that he's Lindsey Graham's sister, it's just – just give me a break.
2: And then later on in that same hearing, he was one that was up there holding up the giant poster board that was supposed to have the gotcha quotes on it, the text messages that talk about the Iowa Hawkeyes game. You know, he was part of that. They were all part of this scheme to try to get him to commit perjury. And Jack Smith knows that if you always tell the truth, you're not going to have a problem with perjury. So that's why he was willing to come and testify freely, because he had nothing to hide. The only time that he measured his words was when he wanted to make sure that he didn't violate the gag order that Eileen Cannon, Judge Eileen Cannon, has put on him, saying he can't talk about the investigation did about the classified documents case and the report that he wrote.
0: You know, John,
2: and I can't wait for that to be released and have the rest of the country see what Donald Trump did, to misuse our government, our highest government secrets. And treat them like they were, you know, his own personal possessions, and they never have been.
0: Josh Hawley, save us your lecture as you're pumping up the fist to the January 6th killers and murderers and protesters who did all they could to prevent the certification of a lawful election in 2020. So save me your lectures, Josh Hawley and Ted Cruz and John Kennedy. I don't want to hear from any of you who are soon to be part of the minority party in the Senate in about 4 months. But the main point that he makes, which I want to reiterate, Ed, to you, is it's total hypocrisy. They had no problem when this happened to Democrats, but now they're a bunch of babies and whining about what's happening. And think about it. And you, Gary, you mentioned this point last week. They weren't getting all they were getting was a list of the phone records, which is done every day of the week in litigation. You get the phone number, the time of the call, and to and from. That's it.
1: And the length of the call. Yeah.
0: And that's it. But that's nothing more than what was done prior to that. And again, you know, good for Jack Smith to not back down. He's had to sit there and listen to these lectures from these hypocritical cowards in the Senate. I mean, God bless him for being able to sit through that, to be honest with you.
1: They're villainizing this guy who is simply a federal employee who was following the directions. He was assigned by Merrick Garland to investigate crimes based on the evidence that was there. Why are they villainizing him? He did what he's paid to do.
2: They villainized all of the FBI agents and other prosecutors
1: exactly.
2: that were assigned to those cases. And all they did was do their job. And
1: exactly.
2: Like we've done for decades in this country, the FBI agents don't get to choose which cases they want to investigate.
1: Yeah,
2: they're told by their bosses, you're going to work on this one. And now that decision got people fired for no reason. And we've lost decades of experience and mm-hmm. expertise in the FBI. And it's hurt our national security.
0: Well, what we talked about a minute earlier about Joe Givenova, who quit with this, no evidence of any violations with these crimes that Trump wanted to be charged. You know, first you had the firing of people that had some sense of party affiliation. Then you had the firing of the people you're talking about, Gary, that really have no political agenda. They're just doing their job in the FBI or Department of Justice. But now you've got these MAGA people walking out. It's gotten so bad that the MAGA people can't even put up with this.
1: Mm-hmm.
2: And those that stay, you really have to worry about, because they, you know, those are the ones that are completely delusional and a national security threat to all of us.
1: That's right.
0: Well, the head of the Civil Rights Department of the Department of Justice, which is a complete joke, that's been gutted. There's no civil rights. But the head of that now is nothing more than an election denier. She's a kook. The people that are left there are just kooks. I'm not going to mince words about that. They are. They're not qualified to be – this person is not qualified to be leading the Civil Rights Division of the Department of Justice.
1: Well, it's time for a pause for a quick break here. Stay with us on the TAN Talk Radio Network. Voice of Reason is going to return. I'm Ed Golley. My co-hosts are Gary Gibbons and Kevin Carey. Up next, the uber absurd becomes a reality under Republican mismanagement. And did Trump really threaten L.A. and San Diego? All that along with your calls if you'd like to check in with us at 441-3000 and more of the issues the conservatives never want you to hear about.
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1: Well, this week we were able to obtain a discreet look into the RNC headquarters in Washington, D.C., where they were preparing ads for the midterm elections when they brought in their heaviest hitter on the bench.
12: I'm President Trump, and I approve this ramble. We're getting bald out there. But not for long, because I have a solution. If the Republicans win, I'll give everyone $5,000. And that is not a bribe, because I have no intention of following through on that promise. So just pretend I'm on the ballot, okay? You have to use something called imagination. Imagination makes a maganation. Wow, that's pretty good. I know it's hard, but please vote for Republicans, okay? And yes, that includes creepy Ken Paxton down there in Texas. God damn, I hate that guy. Look at that. I don't know why I don't like him. I do, actually. It's his eye. Hate that eye.
13: Mr. President, that was great. And while we have you, would you mind recording a victory message in case we win the midterms?
12: Of course. We did it. We won. Nobody has ever won so much before.
14: Great. And then can we get one just in case we lose?
12: Of course. We did it. We won. And live from New York, it's Sunny.
1: Oh, and by the way, did you fellas hear that Carolyn Levitt is taking a new job with Fox Fake News?
0: Shocked to hear that.
1: Poor thing. Now that means she's going to need to continue getting her lip injections, I guess. Most unfortunate. So much for the family.
2: Well, it's time for Poll Watch. And this is a Gallup poll showing that 43% of Americans, including 65% of Democrats, now have a positive view of socialism. More adults ages 18 to 34 view socialism positively than they do capitalism. That's 57% versus 43%, respectively. While those ages 55 and older view capitalism more positively than they do socialism. That's 65% to 34%. Just 35% of all adults view big business positively.
1: So what do you think is going on with the attitudes towards capitalism? Is it that we're seeing so much of the wealth being transferred to the uber rich? I've heard Hartman say that all the tax cuts that have been implemented by the Republican administrations from Reagan to Baby Bush to Trump has transferred $40 trillion from the working class people into the pockets of the billionaires, which equals our current national debt. And without those tax cuts, we wouldn't have this suffocating debt.
2: Yeah, and I think people are just got so there's so much struggle out there to make ends meet and to cover your basic necessities of life.
1: We just need help from the government to get by.
2: Yeah, this isn't working, and so we've got to do something to fix it. And the Republicans' idea was to give all the money to the billionaires and take away services. So it's not surprising that people are saying, you know, we got to do something different.
0: Yeah, I mean, the system's not working. You've got, you know, the average homeowner now is 40 years old. I mean, as you were saying the other day, that on a 30-year mortgage, they'd be paying the mortgage into their 70s. Yeah. So it's not working, and it's corrupt. It's not just that the capitalist system, which can be cruel at times, but it's corrupt. It's not just the system
2: crony
0: working.
2: It's capitalism. It's the, you know, who you know and who you can get a deal from. That's what's happening. You know, there's no wonder that big business is being. Look at the tech industry, for example. You know, you used to buy a software program, and you had it. You know, you had a license for it, and you could use it. And they would update it, and you didn't. Sometimes they would charge you for an update, but often at the beginning they didn't. And now they charge you monthly for that for a Microsoft 360 program, for example. And it doesn't work as well as it used to. It's incredibly convoluted.
0: Well, and systematically, though, you don't have a competitive capitalistic system. You've got insider trading. You've got you know, these people close to Trump family members making billions of dollars off inside information. You've got these tariffs that are anti-competitive. You've got no bid contracts, which are illegal. But none of those are competitive capitalistic concepts. So don't lecture me, Republicans, about just we're playing a normal capitalistic system. You're not. You're cheating.
1: You're right.
0: This isn't a capitalistic system we have in place right now.
2: Yeah, look at all the money that they're spending on ICE and the detention centers and Alligator Alcatraz. Those are all insider deals.
1: No bid contracts.
2: With, you know, excessive profits being made by companies like Geo and others that are in that industry. It's an industry, for God's sake, they've created to imprison people in this country.
0: Well, the good news is there's going to be a reckoning. I mean, we do have elections, and despite these great efforts to cheat and illegally gerrymander, which was illegal, what's taken place with these redistricting, what we did in Florida was not only was it illegal, it was against a constitutional amendment we had passed just a few years ago. These are all facts. We're not sitting here giving you our opinion about what we think is right or wrong. That we have a constitutional amendment that prohibited what this governor did. So don't lecture me about that. And then you've also got an administration that's doing all it can right now to cheat in this election. Mark Elias, who runs Democracy Docket, he's a Democrat, but let me be clear, he is 27-0 against the Department of Justice. He's not lost one case this year. Something's wrong if this Department of Justice is wasting our tax money in a losing effort. If there's any debatable issue, they would not be 0-27. And the latest example of this, quickly, because I think it's important that our listeners understand what's happening out there and how this money is being spent. The state of Georgia this past Friday, they have a five-person state elections panel. It's now asked the Civil Rights Division of the Department of Justice, which again is a joke to begin with, and I mentioned that earlier. It's now being run by an election denier. The whole division's been gutted. There's no civil rights enforcement in this country right now by the Department of Justice. But they're asking the Department of Justice to come in and take over the Georgia elections, five or six reasons. One being they say we don't like the type of equipment that Georgia's using. Well, Trump has this obsession with Georgia ever since he tried to steal, and the basis for one of the indictments, tried to steal the election. He wanted, 12,000 or 15,000 votes back in 2020. But the point is they want the Department of Justice, the state is saying, come in and oversee this election. All these things the eve of this election, you can't change voting systems this late in the game, and they want data information. The big thing that they're trying to do, and the courts have stopped them again and again, is to get they want to get this data, this voter data, so they can manipulate it. And they were critical of this what's called this ERIC system, which it's not about Eric Trump, but it's a system where states share information. For example, if you've moved from Tampa to New York City, you share that information so that voter now votes in New York City. Or if a person dies in California, that information, if the person's a Florida resident, gets back to Florida. But they're claiming that this now is being used improperly by Democrats. But everything the Republicans are doing right now is a way to intimidate voting, including, as we've talked about many times, threatening state officials with criminal indictments if they do not purge and bleach these voter rolls, which would be illegal and improper. But it's a battle. Elias has over 90 cases right now. This administration and these Republicans will do anything at this point to cheat to win this midterms, including allowing ICE officials at these polling places.
2: And look at how far we've fallen just in our lifetimes. You know, the United States used to be the gold standard for elections. And we would go around the world being, promoting democracy, and we would go into other countries and observe their elections and give them instruction on how they could do a better job at having a free and fair election. But since 2002, remember we had a little problem with our election in 2000 and had to have the Supreme Court come in and declare George W. Bush the winner. Since that time, that we've invited other countries to come in and look at our election system. And there's an Organization for Security and Cooperation in Europe, the OSCE, that has been monitoring our elections since 2002. Guess what? They're not allowed to come this year. They have not been invited to come by the Trump administration. What does that tell you? That they don't want anybody, any outside people looking at what kind of shenanigans they want to pull. And that puts us on par with Belarus and Russia. Those are the two other countries that do not allow this organization to come in and look at their elections. So wake up, people.
0: Yeah, this MAGA cult, it's amazing. They're at this point, Trump is allowing some of these candidates to push a little bit back, as Susan Collins is in Maine. She had a debate this week saying she did not agree with the big, bad, beautiful, horrible bill. But the one thing you cannot do in this cult, the one thing you can never do is ever acknowledge that Trump lost the 2020 election. That is a sin that you're not forgiven for. And you see these federal judge nominees and these other cabinet members, they go before Congress and they embarrass themselves by never even acknowledging. Because like any religious cult, that is one thing they can never do is acknowledge that Trump ever lost an election. That's a mortal sin in Trump world.
2: You mentioned Susan Collins. She's been debating this week, and apparently, you know, Maine voters have not forgotten about her vote for Brett Kavanaugh, because as much as she wants to proclaim herself as pro-choice, that one vote, that deciding vote, killed Roe versus Wade and changed the law in this country forever.
0: Yeah, she's there. They have two more debates next week. They're going to have four debates in Maine, And this Democratic candidate has done a decent job. You know, he's being underplayed a little bit because he's not a politician. But she's had trouble trying to defend herself, and people like her. She tends to be underestimated. She won fairly big 6 years ago, but I think it's a very different environment right now than it was in 2020. And Maine is a blue state. So, but for those of listeners and viewers who are interested in Maine, which is a very important Senate race. For the entire Senate, there are two debates next week.
1: Well, we have one more rant, and it's about the same topic as the first rant, which is the Department of Injustice. So in this hour's rant, again, former Department of Justice pardon attorney Liz Oyer is going to tell us about the latest asinine antics of the Department of Injustice.
15: You're not going to believe the latest clownery coming out of the Justice Department. They are reopening the Watergate investigation. They are trying to prove that Richard Nixon was actually the victim and the prosecutors were the bad guys. I wish I were kidding, but I'm not. The Watergate break-in may not be top of mind for you because it happened in 1972. Until Trump, it was the biggest presidential scandal of all time. Richard Nixon was forced to resign, and many of his top aides were prosecuted, including his former attorney general. Nixon was not prosecuted only because Gerald Ford gave him a pardon. Now, 50 years later, Donald Trump's Justice Department wants to reopen the case. The Wall Street Journal is reporting that they're looking at whether the special prosecutor's office that investigated the Watergate break-in committed prosecutorial misconduct. In other words, they're trying to prove that the prosecutors were actually the criminals. DOJ staff recently heard a two-hour presentation from a former Nixon aide, now a conspiracy theorist, who believes Nixon was framed by the deep state. As nuts as that sounds, this is actually a theory that others in the Trump administration have embraced. J.D. Vance recently compared how the deep state took down Richard Nixon to how Donald Trump has been treated. If this attempt to rewrite history sounds familiar to you, it's because it's exactly what the Trump administration is trying to do with January 6th. They are treating the criminals like heroes and the police and prosecutors like villains. This was on full display when Jack Smith testified in the Senate earlier this week. Oh, and here's a kicker. The unit running this clown show is DOJ's Office of Professional Responsibility. That is the office responsible for policing misconduct by DOJ lawyers. The career director of the office was fired last spring. Since then, the office has done absolutely nothing to rein in misconduct by the many current DOJ lawyers who have misled judges, violated court orders, and betrayed their oath to uphold the Constitution. Yet somehow, they have found the time to go after the ghosts of two special prosecutors who have been dead for decades. This is an astounding abuse of taxpayer resources. And honestly, it's just an insult to the American people to see our leadership try to rewrite our history again before our very eyes. All I can say is, don't forget to vote.
0: You know, how the deep state brought down Richard Nixon. How absurd. John Mitchell, by the way, they didn't mention it, was the attorney general. And Todd Blanche and Pam Bondi need to understand John Mitchell did go to prison.
2: Yeah.
1: Who 18
0: was,
1: months.
0: But to say that Richard Nixon was brought down by the deep state, he'd be in prison just like Trump would be, but for the pardon that Gerald Ford gave him. I mean, there's no. I mean, we were alive during Watergate.
2: Yeah.
0: And although what Trump has done is made Watergate seem like a traffic ticket. I mean, this is a much more corrupt administration than Nixon.
2: Unbelievable.
0: And we thought that there'd never be anything worse than that. And there were reforms that came in after Nixon left office in 1974. But the main point is Lizora ends with is what a waste of resources. We're going to sit here and chase ghosts from 50 years ago, which are just completely nonsensical, to say that Richard Nixon was a victim in any way. Are you kidding me? He's a criminal.
2: We all watched those hearings. They were must-see TV, and they were broadcast live. And I remember I was working a construction job. I was in college, and I would listen to them all day long on the radio. And what brought down Nixon were the Republican senators on that committee. They actually did their job. Howard Baker from Tennessee was vice chair. He's the one that asked the famous question, what did the president know and when did he know it? Ed Gurney was the senator from Florida. He was a Nixon sycophant. And he tried his best to wow. You know, say, oh, he didn't do anything wrong, until people like John Dean and all of them came and testified and said, yeah, and oh, by the way, there are tapes to show that he did all this stuff and he knew all about it. Lowell Weikert was another Republican on that committee. And the staff counsel was Fred Thompson. Remember him from Tennessee? He was another.
1: Yeah.
2: He ran for president at one point as a Republican. So to say that this was the deep state that was involved is just so, revisionist history that we're not going to buy. You know, I'm not going to let people. I had a friend this week try to tell me that, you know, if COVID came back again, I wouldn't close my office and all that stuff. That was stupid. And I said, we didn't have any vaccines. You know, do you forget that fact that people were dying, you know, by the thousands every week, and we didn't have any idea of what the cause of this was? And you go, oh, yeah, I forgot about that.
0: Yeah, the difference between Watergate and now is they had the courage. John Dean, who was the counsel I met, you know, was general counsel to to Nixon. I remember I saw him speak at University of Florida when I was a freshman there in Gainesville. And there was, John Dean went to, he went to prison, but he had had enough. He actually testified, and I think his testimony was one of the most memorable of the Watergate hearing days. But the difference was, as you said, Gary, there was a point where the Republicans said, this is not good. We're not going to accept this. You don't have that anymore.
2: And the Republicans went to Nixon and said, if you don't resign, we will impeach you and you will be convicted by the Senate. Hey, think about that.
0: There were serious crimes he committed. He would have been impeached, but also he would have been indicted. And Gerald Ford probably, who was, unlike Nixon, was not corrupt. He was a very well-respected politician out of Michigan. But I think that pardoning of Nixon probably cost him the race with Carter in 76. But again, there is no bottom for these Republicans, Gary. None. Josh Hawley, Ted Cruz, John Kennedy, give me a break. Well, what will this president do that would ever bother these sons of guns? Nothing.
2: Well, what Lela Gray mentioned earlier was we have to have accountability. And the pardoning of Nixon was the beginning of that lack of accountability. And I'm sorry, but folks, there are a lot of people in this administration that need to go to jail for what they've been doing. And it needs to be prosecuted. We can't look and say, oh, like we did in the Biden administration. Well, we're not going to look back at any of that stuff. We're going to move forward as a country. No, there has to be some accountability for this horrible corruption that's happened, or else this country won't stand for anything.
0: You know, and Lita Gray mentioned Citizens United, the Supreme Court case that allowed money to flow like crazy. But what's got to change there, and the Democrats are pushing this point, is the dark money. Okay, if you're not going to limit what can be paid, you at least need to know who these people are. I don't know how Republicans can justify saying, we don't care where the money's coming from. We have a right to know where that money's coming from, that dark money that Sheldon Whitehouse has talked about for years. So that's one constructive change we could see next term.
1: So what's behind the relitigation of the Watergate? Most of the witnesses aren't
2: around.
1: They
2: want to revise history on everything. January 6th, you know, you name it. You name the issue. They want to completely confuse people and say, well, this is, you know, there's this huge conspiracy theory. Again, they got, as Rudy Giuliani said, we have lots of theories. We just don't have any evidence.
0: Well, we've talked about in autocracy, you have to have ignorance. That's why don't read the newspaper. There's no facts that are objective. We can't. So you have to have an ignorant electorate in order there to be this dictatorial autocratic state. And that's what. So, history, let's forget about Watergate. That never really happened before.
1: But can you make a realistic effort to do that with no witnesses around anymore or no evidence?
2: Replay those hearings. They have them.
1: That brings us to our quote for the day. It's from a fellow named Alexis de Tocqueville. Must be important. If you don't know who he is, look him up. Nobody's going to quote me 25 minutes after I'm gone. They're still quoting him. And here's what he said. The American Republic will endure until the day Congress discovers that it can bribe the public with the public's money. French guy. Well, join us again next Thursday morning at 9 o'clock. We'll have another edition of The Voice of Reason right here on WTAN. I want to thank my co-hosts, Gary Gibbons, Kevin Carey, and, of course, Leela Gray. I'm Ed Golly reminding you, if the statement seems a little too implausible to be true, don't believe it just because a conservative said it.

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2: Fox News alert. It's made landfall. I'm Lee Silicera. Hurricane Isaias downgraded to a Category 2 as it makes landfall near Destin, Florida. Maximum sustained winds now at 105 miles per hour. Fox Weather's Robert Ray is in Destin.
3: And this is going to go crazy again with the winds and likely more outer bands with those rain-filled pockets that move in. On top of that, we have got storm surge that is continuing to come in off of the Gulf here on the beach. In Destin.
2: Florida Senator Rick Scott says people need to stay put and wait out the storm.
4: 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We got search and rescue. 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
2: 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A hurricane warning in place from Ocean Springs, Mississippi to the western Florida panhandle. President Trump says Russia has agreed to release hundreds of thousands of tons of diesel, reversing years of a U.S. policy designed to sanction and cut off Russian oil revenues. Ukraine's President Volodymyr Zelensky said the deal is a weak decision and negotiators are being used as a smokescreen. The president campaigning in upstate New York in support of Bruce Blakeman, who's running for governor.
5: In this election, I'm asking you to do me a favor. Just pretend I'm on the ballot. Here's the story. When I'm on the ballot, we win everything. When I'm not on the ballot, 48% of you don't vote.
2: The president told the crowd Governor Kathy Hochul and Democrats turned New York into an embarrassment of high costs, high crime, and massive corruption. The president and vice president expressing doubts about the Pentagon's plan to live stream the Fort Hood shooter Nadal Hassan's execution after the Pentagon confirmed it yesterday. 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
17: I am Dionne Warwick, and I love the music you're listening to. 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
2: This is a Fox News alert crashing into the Gulf Coast. I'm Lee Silicera. Hurricane Isaias has made landfall at about 9:30 p.m. near Destin, Florida, lashing communities in Alabama and the Florida Panhandle with damaging winds, heavy rain, flooding, and life-threatening storm surge. The storm now downgraded further to a Category 1 hurricane. Fox Weather's Max Gordon is in Fort Walton Beach, Florida.
3: At times, it felt like we were in a wind tunnel, getting absolutely pelted with this driving rain, and the power outages have been numerous, including the hotel that we're staying at right now. More than 200,000 across Florida. Luckily, though, thousands of linemen are here on the ground, ready to restore power when it is safe to do so. But right now, we are still seeing those fierce, violent winds. Rain continues to come down. We have a flash flood emergency where we are right now. Still going to be a long night, and we're not quite out of the woods yet.
2: Hurricane specialist Brian Norcross.
4: The storm is actually in the midst of morphing into a kind of a nor'easter kind of storm, but a very powerful storm, and it's going to occupy a good part of the southeast. With the 105-mile-an-hour winds, it's about the ugliest tropical system you've probably ever seen there, but it's still very, very powerful.
2: Isaias is expected to weaken and be downgraded to a tropical storm by tomorrow afternoon. Homeland Security Secretary Mark Wayne Mullen defending yesterday's shooting of a Dominican national in New York City by ICE agents. Mullen criticized Mayor Zoran Mamdani for talking about the shooting before knowing the facts.
5: You had the mayor going out and grandstanding on this individual that has no business being in our country to begin with because he's illegal. Well, he has an extensive rap sheet.
2: Mullen says ICE agents shot the man because he was driving his SUV at them. 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

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The moon and stars will say you're mine forever and never to part. 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
2: Making landfall. I'm Deborah Valentine, Fox News. This is a Fox News alert. Hurricane Isaias making landfall along western Florida's panhandle, bringing the full force of its 110-mile-per-hour course directly ashore as a Category 2 system. Fox Weather's Robert Ray is in Destin, Florida with the latest.
3: It's really ramped up, and I got to tell you, the winds were just kicking, and we had a little lull, but hey, here we go again on cue with these heavy winds coming through here in Destin and the rain as well. So you got to brace yourself. We are on high ground on the second floor of a parking garage. We started to feel some of that storm surge come in over the beach. We all had to retreat from that. A bunch of jellyfish actually got pushed up on the white sands of the beaches here in Destin.
2: Governor Ron DeSantis declared a state of emergency across 25 counties, mobilizing emergency response teams and issuing mandatory evacuation orders for low-lying coastal zones and barrier islands. Homeland Security Secretary Mark Wayne Mullen is criticizing New York City's immigration policies following the shooting of a Dominican illegal immigrant by ICE agents during an arrest in the Bronx. Fox's Tanya J. Powers reports.
4: 28-year-old Oscar Belgal is in federal custody after being shot in the neck on Thursday by ICE agents who were trying to arrest him. Shortly after the incident, New York City Mayor Zoran Mamdani called for ICE to be abolished.
5: New York City will not stand by while ICE agents shoot New Yorkers.
4: Homeland Security Secretary Mark Wayne Mullen responded.
6: Well, Mayor, if you abolish ICE, who's going to take your criminals off the streets of your own town? Who's going to take the murderers and the thieves and the gangbangers?
4: Mullen says ICE agents did not know the man's 5-year-old son was in the vehicle when they opened fire. The child was unharmed. In New York City, Tanya J. Powers, Fox News.
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2: Winds and water levels rising. I'm Roxanne Evans. Well, Hurricane Isaias makes landfall as a Category 2 storm, bringing more than a foot of rain in Florida as it marches farther inland, leaving 500,000 without power. Fox Weather's Robert Ray is in Destin, Florida.
3: It's really ramped up, and I got to tell you, the winds were just kicking, and we had a little lull, but hey, here we go again on cue with these heavy winds coming through here in Destin, and the rain is so you got to brace yourself. We are on high ground on the second floor of a parking garage. We started to feel some of that storm surge come in over the beach. We all had to retreat from that. A bunch of jellyfish actually got pushed up on the white sands of the beaches here in Destin.
2: Well, Florida Governor Ron DeSantis had declared a state of emergency across 25 counties. Homeland Security Secretary Mark Wayne Mullen is criticizing New York City's immigration policies following the ICE shooting of a Dominican man in the Bronx.
4: 28-year-old Oscar Belgal is in federal custody after being shot in the neck on Thursday by ICE agents who were trying to arrest him. Shortly after the incident, New York City Mayor Zoran Mamdani called for ICE to be abolished.
5: New York City will not stand by while ICE agents shoot New Yorkers.
4: Homeland Security Secretary Mark Wayne Mullen responded.
6: Well, Mayor, if you abolish ICE, who's going to take the criminals off the streets of your own town? Who's going to take the murderers and the thieves and the gangbangers?
4: Mullen says ICE agents did not know the man's 5-year-old son was in the vehicle when they opened fire. The child was unharmed. In New York City, Tanya J. Powers, Fox News.
2: Two powerful earthquakes rocked Panama Friday, sending residents into the streets. The first was a 7.7 magnitude, followed several hours later by a 6.6 quake. 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
2: Hurricanes. I'm Deborah Valentine, Fox News. Severe impacts as Hurricane Isaias unleashes its fury, high winds and rain after making landfall as a Category 2 hurricane near Destin, Florida. It's now a Cat 1 hurricane, unleashing high winds and strong rain. Fox Weather meteorologist Brandi Campbell reports from Pensacola Beach, Florida.
3: Wind has been a big impact for us. We had a 102-mile-per-hour gust recorded here. The sand just blasting everything here, coating it where it can. This entire beach access was clear earlier in the day. But another thing we're seeing, some of the wood planks popped off of the side and now resting here. We are in darkness, so it is generally hard to see what the damage looks like as we go into the overnight hours. We have over 500,000 customers that are out of power between here in the state of Florida and Alabama. So it won't be until daylight and we really get to see the full extent of damage here.
2: Florida's Governor Ron DeSantis declared a state of emergency across 25 counties. Isaias is expected to move north towards Alabama and the Tennessee Valley. Hurricane Simon is a powerful Category 3 hurricane intensifying in the eastern Pacific Ocean. Simon is expected to make landfall as a Category 4 hurricane along Mexico's west central coast early Sunday. A mass shooting Friday night in Erie, Pennsylvania. Local officials and police say multiple people are dead, including the gunman. The mass shooting occurred at a house in Erie. Erie Police Chief Rick Laura addresses the families and friends of victims of the shooting.
4: Our hearts are with the victims, their families, and everyone affected by this tragedy. There are no words that can be adequately expressed the magnitude of the loss of life here.
2: The exact number of those killed has not yet been released. A motive for the killing is unknown. Chief Laura says the suspected shooter is dead from a self-inflicted gunshot wound. 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
2: Conditions. I'm Roxanne Evans. Isaias made landfall as a Category 2, bringing more than a foot of rain in Florida. As it marches farther inland, strong winds and heavy rains persist as it is a post-tropical cyclone. Fox Weather's Robert Ray is in Destin, Florida.
3: It's really ramped up, and I got to tell you, the winds were just kicking, and we had a little lull, but hey, here we go again on cue with these heavy winds coming through here in Destin and the rain as well. So you got to brace yourself. We are on high ground on the second floor of a parking garage. We started to feel some of that storm surge come in over the beach. We all had to retreat from that. A bunch of jellyfish actually got pushed up on the white sands of the beaches here in Destin.
2: Well, hundreds of thousands are without power. And Homeland Security Secretary Mark Way Mullen is criticizing New York City's immigration policies following the ICE shooting of a Dominican man in the Bronx.
4: 28-year-old Oscar Belgal is in federal custody after being shot in the neck on Thursday by ICE agents who were trying to arrest him. Shortly after the incident, New York City Mayor Zoran Mamdani called for ICE to be abolished.
5: New York City will not stand by while ICE agents shoot New Yorkers.
4: Homeland Security Secretary Mark Wayne Mullen responded.
6: Well, Mayor, if you abolish ICE, who's going to take your criminals off the streets of your own town? Who's going to take the murderers and the thieves and the gangbangers?
4: Mullen says ICE agents did not know the man's 5-year-old son was in the vehicle when they opened fire. The child was unharmed. In New York City, Tanya J. Powers, Fox News.
2: Well, two powerful earthquakes rocked Panama Friday, sending residents into the streets. The first was a 7.7 magnitude, followed several hours later by a 6.6 quake. 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
2: Isaias on the move. I'm Deborah Valentine, Fox News. The National Hurricane Center says Isaias is now downgraded to a post-tropical cyclone. Isaias unleashing high winds and rain after making landfall near Destin, Florida as a Category 2 hurricane Friday night. Fox's Caroline Elliott reports from Nevada Beach shortly. But first, here's Senator Rick Scott on the effects.
3: I'm very optimistic that people are listening, but you know, we're not over this tonight when it passes.
2: And Fox's Caroline Elliott is in Nevada Beach, Florida.
4: The county received 200 calls for help in the last 4 hours that they were not able to get to. Again, this is just the reality of these storms. When that wind is that dangerous, that rain is really that significant, it's just simply not safe for first responders to get onto those roads. But talking with the sheriff, we do know one of those calls was a family of five who had a large tree fall onto their trailer with children inside. Thankfully, volunteers were able to get that family safely out. But again, that's just the reality of these storms. When you're talking about 8 inches of rain in this area during the storm, soil is already saturated.
2: Meanwhile, Simon has now strengthened to a Category 4 hurricane, according to the National Hurricane Center. It's expected to make landfall along Mexico's west central coast early Sunday. Multiple people dead following a mass shooting at a house in Erie, Pennsylvania, Friday evening. Erie Police Chief is Rick Lorith.
5: It's a horrific scene. There was a large loss of life inside that residence and outside that residence.
2: Police say that the suspected shooter is dead. The investigation is ongoing. A motive is unclear. America's listening to Fox News.
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2: Dangerous conditions. I'm Roxanne Evans. Hurricane Isaias made landfall as a Cat 2, bringing more than a foot of rain in Florida. As it marches farther inland, strong winds and heavy rain persist, leaving many without power. Fox Weather's Robert Ray in Destin, Florida.
3: It's really ramped up, and I got to tell you, the winds were just kicking, and we had a little lull, but hey, here we go again on cue with these heavy winds coming through here in Destin and the rain as well. So you got to brace yourself. We are on high ground on the second floor of a parking garage. We started to feel some of that storm surge come in over the beach. We all had to retreat from that. A bunch of jellyfish actually got pushed up on the white sands of the beaches here in Destin.
2: Isaias has since weakened into a post-tropical cyclone. Florida Governor Ron DeSantis declared a state of emergency across 25 counties. Homeland Security Secretary Mark Wayne Mullen criticizing New York City's immigration policies following the ICE shooting of a Dominican man in the Bronx.
4: 28-year-old Oscar Belgal is in federal custody after being shot in the neck on Thursday by ICE agents who were trying to arrest him. Shortly after the incident, New York City Mayor Zoran Mamdani called for ICE to be abolished.
5: New York City will not stand by while ICE agents shoot New Yorkers.
4: Homeland Security Secretary Mark Wayne Mullen responded.
6: Well, Mayor, if you abolish ICE, who's going to take the criminals off the streets of your own town? Who's going to take the murderers and the thieves and the gangbangers?
4: Mullen says ICE agents did not know the man's 5-year-old son was in the vehicle when they opened fire. The child was unharmed. In New York City, Tanya J. Powers, Fox News.
2: Two powerful earthquakes rocked Panama Friday, sending residents to the streets. The first was a 7.7 magnitude. 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
2: Isai is losing steam. I'm Deborah Valentine, Fox News. The National Hurricane Center says Isai is now downgraded to a post-tropical cyclone after making landfall near Destin, Florida Friday night as a Category 2 hurricane. It's also impacting Alabama. Fox's Caroline Ellett has more from Navarre Beach, Florida.
3: We are now going on 5 hours without power. That's what we're seeing across the entire panhandle this morning. And the latest we have from FPL is about half a million customers in Florida are still without power. So Escambia County, just to the west of us, as well as where we are in Santa Rosa County, really is seeing the highest numbers of outages in the state. Emergency management officials tell us there's around 50 roads countywide that are closed off right now. And that's because of just how many power lines and trees came down during this storm.
2: Fox Weather's Asher Red is in Birmingham, Alabama.
4: Wind gusts up to 30 miles an hour, sustained winds of 20 miles an hour. And that number has been trending upwards for the past few hours now. And it will continue to trend upwards till about 4 a.m. to 8 a.m. Central Time. And at about that time, we'll start to see those gusts top out between 40 and 60 miles an hour. Now, that is plenty of speed to knock down trees and cause those long-term power outages. About 300,000 people across the state of Alabama are without power right now. Most of it is contained to the bottom half of the state.
2: After Alabama, Isaias is forecast to impact the Tennessee Valley. Florida's Governor Ron DeSantis declared a state of emergency across 25 counties, mobilizing emergency response personnel and issuing mandatory evacuation orders ahead of Isaias. 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
2: Isaias losing steam. I'm Deborah Valentine, Fox News. The National Hurricane Center says Isaias is now downgraded to a post-tropical cyclone after making landfall near Destin, Florida Friday night as a Category 2 hurricane. It's also impacting Alabama. Fox's Caroline Ellett has more from Navarre Beach, Florida.
3: We are now going on 5 hours without power. That's what we're seeing across the entire panhandle this morning. And the latest we have from FPL is about half a million customers in Florida are still without power. So Escambia County, just to the west of us, as well as where we are in Santa Rosa County, really is seeing the highest numbers of outages in the state. Emergency management officials tell us there's around 50 roads countywide that are closed off right now. And that's because of just how many power lines and trees came down during this storm.
2: Fox Weather's Asher Red is in Birmingham, Alabama.
4: Wind gusts up to 30 miles an hour, sustained winds of 20 miles an hour. And that number has been trending upwards for the past few hours now. And it will continue to trend upwards till about 4 a.m. to 8 a.m. Central Time. And at about that time, we'll start to see those gusts top out between 40 and 60 miles an hour. Now, that is plenty of speed to knock down trees and cause those long-term power outages. About 300,000 people across the state of Alabama are without power right now. Most of it is contained to the bottom half of the state.
2: After Alabama, Isaias is forecast to impact the Tennessee Valley. Florida's Governor Ron DeSantis declared a state of emergency across 25 counties, mobilizing emergency response personnel and issuing mandatory evacuation orders ahead of Isaias. 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
5: 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Just click listen, then swipe right and hear the latest news updates on your time. 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
2: Damage. I'm Paul Stevens, Fox News. Isai is weakening to now a post-tropical cyclone after slamming into the Florida Gulf Coast last night, Friday, as a Cat 2 hurricane. The storm leaving widespread damage, flooding in hundreds of thousands without power. Fox's Jonathan Seri in Panama City Beach, Florida, with a look at the damage.
3: We did experience a moderate storm surge. This utility shed associated with one of the resorts here, it just got knocked on its side just by the storm surge coming through. And then this boardwalk, ordinarily several feet away from the water, the waves came up and caused some, I would say, superficial damage, because when you're looking at the main structures of these hotels and many of these homes here, they are built up on stilts. They're elevated. The significant portions of the structures are, and they stayed very well intact. Here in Florida, over the years, as they learn more about how buildings respond to hurricanes, the building codes have improved.
2: Meantime, Hurricane Simon strengthening into a dangerous Category 4 storm as it approaches the Pacific coast of Mexico. Winds reaching 145 miles an hour with landfall possible late today or tomorrow on Sunday. New details in the cause of death for two students at the University of Mississippi. Toxicology reports revealed in court documents on Friday. In a court filing against the father and son vape store owners accused of selling drugs connected to those overdose deaths, prosecutors saying, quote, the toxicology reports of the deceased victims showed the same three substances present, all of which are found in Smack's Mango Breeze pills. The 18-year-old store owner was granted a $20,000 bond. A judge ruling his father will remain in custody ahead of a trial. 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
5: Temperatures being 30 degrees above average.
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2: I'm Pam Huso, Fox News. Isaias has weakened to a post-tropical cyclone after slamming into Florida's Gulf Coast last night, but the storm still threatens several states with heavy rain, damaging winds, and flooding.
3: Heavy rain on the north side of the system, so now moving through northern portions of Alabama. Georgia is going to see a lot of rain over the course of the day. Those winds hovering around 30 miles an hour, so as you run over dry land, you really lose all of the fuel, and the winds start to really die down, but it's bringing all of that moisture with it, and it really becomes more of a rainmaking system. Now, it's always on the eastern side of these storm systems that the severe weather risk is the worst. That is the case again for today, as you see at least some risk of tornadoes spinning up as all of this moisture gets wrapped in with some dry air across portions of Georgia over towards South Carolina. Some of these thunderstorms that's bringing that rain could also bring some tornadoes.
2: Fox's Adam Klotz. President Trump says he has a deal with Vladimir Putin for Russia to release hundreds of thousands of tons of diesel fuel.
4: Reversing years of U.S. policy designed to sanction and cut off Russian oil revenues, President Trump says Russia is making millions of tons of diesel available to U.S. and global markets.
5: We need oil for the world, and this is diesel, which is what we need. So we're very happy to get it.
4: The president says Russia will immediately supply more than 300,000 tons of diesel, followed by 500,000 tons in November and 1 million tons immediately thereafter. Ukrainian President Volodymyr Zelensky said it is a weak decision made by strong partners. Surging fuel prices are a top concern for voters heading into the midterm elections. The average price of a gallon of diesel now tops $6. At the White House, Jared Halpern, Fox News.
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14: There's no crying. There's no crying in baseball.
15: Indeed, there isn't. And good morning, everyone, and welcome to the Home Team. Happy anniversary, Jason.
16: Yes.
15: Today is our 30th anniversary of the show. We started this show on this date in October back in 1996.
16: And fabulous.
15: You've been with us
16: 2002.
15: For 24 years yeah. of those 30. Yeah. So, and Ed has been with us. It's appropriate that he is here today running yeah. the board, because Ed has been with us in two different segments in two different time periods.
17: I came in 2 years after, because I started in 98.
15: Okay.
17: So I started yeah. radio, and I got shoved into your program.
15: Well, that's one way to put it.
17: Big Ed draws a small straw. Porter's thing this weekend.
15: I'm very happy that you got shoved into the program. But
17: we've been around town. You know, we've gone different directions and wound up back in the same spot.
15: Yeah.
17: You know, we wound up at another station there with a very small studio.
15: Yeah, yeah.
17: I mean, that place was small.
15: And
17: I had to skip breakfast some mornings just to get fit in there.
15: Yeah, I know what you're talking about. And when the unfortunate occurrence happened at our previous radio station, you were the first person I called. And you were there with open arms, which I was very grateful for. And
17: thank God you didn't jump.
15: Yeah, exactly. We opened we moved the show over here to WTAN, and it's been just over 2 years now. I think that we've been here at AM 1340 and the Tan Talk Radio Network. So happy anniversary! Throughout the program today, you're going to hear different people from around Tampa Bay. Some you'll recognize, some you may not, but a lot of people have sent in congratulatory recordings for the program, and we certainly do appreciate that. We want to say hello to our online family as well. David is joining us from north of the border. Donald is with us as well, and I'm sure many others will be joining us throughout the program today. Ed put together a very good tribute to the Tampa Bay Rays and kind of a slap at the New York Yankees. Mm-hmm. And I wish we could play it, because it's really a great job that he did in putting it together.
17: It wasn't dirty or anything.
15: No.
17: It's just, you know, everybody knows, of course, the theme from, you know, New York, New York.
15: Right.
17: And there was some crying going on in there and stuff like that.
15: And some drops from Andy yep. Freed yes. about the Rays yep. Winning the divisional series in New York and celebrating in New York yep. for the second week in a row.
16: There is crying in baseball if you're a Yankees fan, yeah. put it that way.
15: But because we cannot have any music due to laws with Facebook Live, we can't play it on the air. Mm-hmm. But it was a great job, outstanding that he put together. So now, as far as the Rays go, we are all watching tonight, 8 o'clock, from Progressive Field in Cleveland, Ohio, at the corner of Ontario and Carnegie, as our good friend from the Cleveland broadcast says. We can see who the Rays' opponent will be at Tropicana Field on Monday night, the Cleveland Guardians or the Chicago White Sox.
16: Yeah, I don't know, of course, so you're being going for the Guardians, being from Cleveland, sure. Of course. I don't have a team either way with that one, but what I like is that both teams have the series has been extended. Mm-hmm. Both teams will exert more energy, yeah. You know, kind of wear themselves out a little bit more. I think that benefits the Rays.
15: Well, and it's going to come down, I think, on Monday night to rust. Will the Rays be rusty? They proved that they weren't against the Yankees after the
16: time
15: off.
16: Because they had time off there.
15: Right. And adrenaline for either the White Sox or the Guardians.
16: Yeah.
15: Because one of those two teams will be flying to St. Petersburg tonight. Right after the game, they'll be here, and they'll have a day off tomorrow, and then Monday night, they're right back at it.
16: Question was how the Rays would look in the postseason. They had a great regular season. Sometimes, you know, the success extends into the postseason. Sometimes it doesn't, with them or with any team for that matter.
15: Mm-hmm.
16: The fact that they beat the Yankees, not just beat them, but swept them, I think shows that this team absolutely can win it all, regardless. I know they've got to beat, you know, the Guardians or White Sox first to get to the World Series, but even if they do, if we're going to assume that, whether they play the Dodgers or the Brewers, I think this team is capable of beating anyone with the way they showed. They're that
15: capable,
16: good.
15: I think, is the key
16: but
15: word.
16: They're that good. They're not going to be overmatched or overwhelmed by whoever they play. That's my opinion.
15: Well, last time they were in the World Series, they played the Dodgers.
16: Yes.
15: So they're familiar with them.
16: And it was a good series. I mean, it went to six games. Of course, there's still the controversy about taking Blake Snell out when Cash made that move, which may have cost us. I think it did cost us.
17: What
16: that
17: controversy?
16: Game. Yeah.
17: Shouldn't have taken him out.
16: No.
15: Speaking of which, they will see.
16: Analytics. Get rid of him.
17: I know, but listen, I got to say this. Listen. I have been on Kevin Cash for a long time.
15: Uh-huh.
17: Don't agree with a lot of things he does, but he did a masterful job the other day. And because when I turned it on and I saw Chandler Simpson wasn't in it in the lineup, I was about to lose my mind, only to find out that he needed that lineup because of the pitching, and it worked out perfect.
15: Mm-hmm. Mm-hmm. And if the Rays do end up in the World Series, and if the Dodgers end up in the World Series, we will see Tyler Glasnow and Blake Snell as two of the three starters for the Dodgers.
16: I'm just going to say right now, I don't want the Dodgers to go. I'm sick of the Dodgers. Regardless of the Rays
15: Most
16: go, whether it's
15: are.
16: Anyone else. Yeah, I would like to see the Rays versus the Brewers. Mm-hmm. I think that's a great match. I mean, it's the two teams that had the best records in each league. It's a matchup. Again, I don't know when did Milwaukee last win, in the early 80s? Okay, and the Rays have never won. They've been to two World Series. I think that's a great matchup to have. But I'm over the Dodgers.
15: Yes, sir. I understand. I'll tell him in just a second. I wanted to let him finish his statement and see if Ed had anything else to say. Yeah, okay. All right. just got off the phone with NBC.
17: Yeah, they're and, not.
16: I don't care what NBC says.
17: No,
16: how about
17: like that?
16: I don't care.
15: Well, they have said.
17: Teams.
16: Yeah.
15: Dodgers, White Sox is what they're saying.
16: I don't care.
15: And, well, I told them I'd relay the message to you, Jason, that they don't want a Milwaukee-Tampa Bay World Series.
16: Tell them too bad.
15: They want
16: a
15: Chicago-Los Angeles World Series.
16: They're not going to get what
15: the
16: they want.
15: The Peacock has spoken. So
17: I think if it was Tampa and Milwaukee, I think most people, I mean, around the nation, probably be pulling for the Rays. You know, all that they've gone through, you know, with the hurricane a couple of years ago and the Trop got messed up. And
15: and the small payroll.
17: The small payroll.
15: So we'll see what happens. It's going to be a lot of fun.
16: Let me ask this question, though, considering that, the small payroll. Will that have an impact on the negotiations coming up with the strike, the lockout?
15: Oh, you better believe it.
16: That with the players' side, they'll say, "Well, now wait a minute. You want a salary cap? Well, look at this year.
15: Yeah,
16: you know, you had two small market teams. Don't spend as much. They were in the World Series.
15: The Players Association would love to have the Rays and Brewers. In the World Series. So we'll see what happens. It's going to be very interesting and a lot of fun. And now we can say, Jason, that the Bucks are only a game and a half.
16: That's right.
15: Out of first place because they beat the Dallas Cowboys on Thursday night.
16: Yeah.
17: I don't know who lost their mind worse over the last 5 days. Was it the New York Yankee fans or the Dallas Cowboy fans?
16: And Jerry Jones.
17: Man, they are just going nuts.
15: Yeah. And isn't it nice that Tampa Bay was at the helm of it for both of those teams?
16: Yeah.
15: So,
16: well, you know, it's funny, but this is the NFL. When you think you've got it figured out, you think this is a can't miss game. This is a game. Our football pool at the bakery does

0: Jerry Jones chiming in. He has something
1: to say. I think it's NBC calling back because they heard your comments, Jason.
0: Okay,
1: so
0: good. Okay.
1: I'm saying whoever that is,
0: NBC can hang up on it. Yeah. But I was impressed by the Bucs defense because the Cowboys do have a good offense. They scored a lot of points. To hold them to just to 16 points, that was impressive.
1: What I think was the key factor, Jalen Daniels had a lot to do with it. And I think maybe, you know, even though he said he wasn't nervous in that first game at Raymond James Stadium replacing Baker Mayfield, I don't believe all of that. There had to be some nerves there.
0: Yeah,
1: but then he
0: got
1: a game under his belt, and he knew what to expect a little more going into Dallas, and I think he was more relaxed in that Dallas game than he was in the game at Raymond James Stadium. So
0: yeah.
1: I think that was a factor as well.
0: Bucky Irving had his best game of his career, outstanding game. And Dallas's defense, to be fair, is bad. They're just not good at all. And so the Bucs were able to exploit that. But the Bucs defense got turnovers, finally. You get a game where you get a lot of turnovers, you know, you apply some pressure, make some tackles. And look, it was a good win. It was nice to get a win. The question is it a flash in the pan, or
1: right.
0: they can continue this on this momentum? We're going to find out the next game against Pittsburgh. Which hey, listen,
1: it's Pittsburgh.
0: Okay,
1: Pittsburgh. Yeah,
0: whatever.
1: You got to get
0: Steelers.
1: It right. You know, it's like the Eagles. You got to say it right.
0: Mm-hmm.
1: The Pittsburgh Steelers.
0: Well, yeah. Anyway, against Pitt. I think it's a winnable game if the Bucs play like they're capable of playing. But we'll have to wait and see. They haven't shown us yet that they can win consistently. They've shown that they can lose consistently. They lost four in a row. This is a nice win. Can you continue it?
1: Yeah. Well, we'll see. We'll see. And the Bucs will have some time off. They're off this weekend.
0: That's right.
1: So they'll be able to be well-rested, let some injuries heal up, and we'll hope for the best. The Tampa Bay Lightning, after looking just awful in their season opener in New York against the Rangers, rebounded quite well with three consecutive wins at home.
0: Very good.
1: And are now 3-1 on the season, heading up to take on Matt's Islanders tonight.
0: Yeah, another New York team. So, yeah, nice rebound. Lightning are good. I mean, I think we all felt that first game, they had a bad game.
1: Yeah, and John Carlson, who is the replacement for Darren Radish, who they picked up. He's got a heck of a slap shot.
0: Yes.
1: Very similar to Darren Radish's. And he had a couple of goals against Minnesota.
0: Yep.
1: And that turned out to be the difference in that game. So Lightning on the road for a couple of games, and then they're back Thursday night. They'll be back home Thursday night at the Benchmark International Arena, and they'll be facing the Seattle Kraken on Thursday night, and then next Saturday afternoon, a 4:00 start, they'll take on Vancouver. That's their next couple of games at home next week. USF, I'm starting to wonder, you and I have been on the campaign, Jason, that they need to get in a better conference.
0: Mm-hmm.
1: Maybe they don't. They're not looking good with their own conference right now.
0: They do need to get into a better conference, but as far as their success right now, it's going to take a little time. I think myself and everyone felt that they would be much better than they are right now. It's a completely different team from the last few years under Alex Golish. In today's college football, players leave, players don't stay. We've got a bunch of new players and a new coaching staff. And even when they were 4-0, some of those games, they really didn't look that good. And I think it's catching up to them, and they've lost a couple of games. So, I think they'll have a winning season. I think they'll make it to a lesser bowl game. But they're nowhere near where they want to be.
1: And I think a lot of people are surprised by that.
0: They are, but at the same time, I think we had a little too high expectations.
1: Yeah.
0: And you're going to have to give him a little time. I think, you know, Brian Hartline, again, as a coach, came from Ohio State, you know, a great program. He does have a reputation as a good recruiter. He's going to need to get some better players in there. It's just not happening right now. He doesn't have, I don't think, the players and the talent that they need, and it's showing. So they're not there yet, but hopefully over the next couple of seasons they will be. You know,
1: the new stadium may help with the recruiting.
0: The new stadium's there, and you know, one good thing, if you want to put a positive spin on their struggles, he's Hartline's not.

0: going to be leaving. He's going to be staying to try to build this. It's not like another program is now going to be coming after them because USF is struggling a bit. Mm-hmm. So we're not going to have to make another coaching change again. We can hang on and roll with Hartline and see. Hopefully he's going to build this program up the next couple of years. And if that happens, then we'll be looking to move into a better conference, hopefully.
1: We'll see what happens. So that's what we have for you this morning. We are having a contest, even though the Bucks aren't playing this weekend. We are having a contest. We want to know the total number of runs that will be scored in the American League Championship Series. And this means the Rays and either Cleveland and Chicago, mm-hmm. their total, how many runs. John from Clearwater started things off. He has 20 runs being scored.
0: Okay.
1: So you not only have to figure out the number of runs, but you have to figure out how many games you think it's going to go.
0: Where you think it'll go, right.
1: It could be 4 games, it could be 7 games,
0: yeah.
1: So or somewhere in between. So keep that in mind when you're figuring out your total runs scored. And again, this is the runs for both the Rays and the White Sox / Guardians, mm-hmm. which we'll find out tonight. We are going to take our first break. I do want to remind you that today is not only our 30th anniversary, but it is the eve of Purple Passion. Our silent auction for Reach Out, Speak Out comes up tomorrow at New Identities Hair Salon in New Tampa. And it's from 2 until 3:30. I believe we have about 175 items.
0: Fantastic.
1: That are going up for bid, the most we've ever had in the 11-year history of Purple Passion that are going up for sale. And I understand, too, that there are going to be some absolutely delicious chocolate chip cookies that are going to be available to anybody who comes to the auction.
0: Very nice.
1: That's reason enough right there.
0: Sure it is.
1: But we hope to see many of you there. We'll go through some of the items that we have coming up throughout the show today. We'll take a break, and then your phone calls are next. Lee, Donald, hang on. Coming to you next here on the Tan Talk Radio Network, the father and son windows and doors home team, AM 1340 and 1350, FM 106.1, 102.3, and Facebook
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1: 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We asked that question to Pastor Mike Ash.
8: But the way I would describe Grace Family Church is in the name. 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
1: And as far as what Grace Family Church believes, here's Senior Pastor Chris Bonham.
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11: 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Kind of like me. We got to stick together, brother. Great job. Says a lot about you being around this long and hanging in there, my friend. We're still doing it. Congratulations.
12: Now let's get back to the home team with the arena voice of the Tampa Bay Lightning and press box voice of the Tampa Bay Buccaneers, Paul Porter.
1: Well, thank you very much, and thank you to Greg Linnelli and Dave Mishkin and J.P. Peterson for their congratulatory remarks. I'll tell you, we're all over the board right now as far as total runs scored in the American League Championship Series. And again, we're looking for the total number for both teams, the Rays and either the White Sox or the Guardians. We've got as low as 20 from John in Clearwater to as many as 66 from Mike in Largo. And Donald has 31. And Eric, our friend from Cleveland, tuned in today. Good to have you with us, Eric. He's got 49 runs scored.
0: Yeah.
1: And again, you don't know if it's going to be 4 games or 7.
0: That's exactly right. And I mean, I tend to lean a little bit towards it being lower scoring with the pitching and all.
1: Mm-hmm.
0: But we'll see. You never know. Yeah. You might at least get one or two games that are very high scoring.
13: The White Sox have a very unique way of doing it. They don't use starting pitchers. They basically use their bullpen and just rotate everybody through the game. They have like six guys out of the bullpen that they use, and they do an opener every game.
0: They copied the Rays.
13: Yeah.
0: The Rays way of doing things. Yeah.
13: So we'll see what happens tonight. And then after tonight, about 11:30, we'll know who the opponent will be for the Tampa Bay Rays. Let's go to the phone lines. Lee is going to kick things off for us today. Good morning, Lee. You're on the Father and Son Windows and Doors home team.
14: Well, I hope it's the Guardians.
0: Yeah, I figured that.
13: Me too. I'm rooting for them as well, because that way, Lee, no matter who wins and goes to the World Series, I'll be happy, whether it's the Rays or the Guardians.
14: But the Guardians don't realize I have a heart condition. I'm watching those last two games is just crazy. All the walks, all the misplays. I don't know. It's just
0: unique when the road team has won all the games thus far in a series like that, and that leads you to this one. Now, I would give the advantage to the Guardians now because they have the momentum, and the deciding game is at home, even though they lost the first two there. I think it's better to be at home in a deciding final game. So I would give the advantage to them a little bit now.
14: And the guy that's starting the game was the guy that's finished the game the other night, so he'd be the starting pitcher. Congratulations. I think I've been listening to you for 27 of the 30 years.
13: Well, we appreciate that, Lee. It's people like you that make the show possible, and certainly the vast array of sponsors, some of them have been with us for all 30 years, just about. And we've got a real treat coming up at 9:45 today. We're going to be joined by Chris Schenk. And for those of you that don't know, Bingo Bob and I started this show back in October of 1996. And Bingo Bob has left us many years ago, but his son is going to be with us today. And he was just a little boy when we started the show, but he'll be with us, and we're looking forward to talking with him.
14: Okay. I think you have to be 6'7" to be a goalie for the Lightning.
13: Go ahead.
14: He played really well the other night. Kept third period especially. It was nice to see backup goalie come.
13: Dennis Hildeby,
14: off the bench. Yes,
13: who they picked up from really Toronto well. in a deal with Nick Paul. I like him as a backup goaltender. He's looked pretty good, and hopefully that will give Andre Vasilevsky a little bit more longevity as far as, getting, if they do get into the playoffs and make it past the first round for the first time in 4 years. It'll give them a chance to have a stronger Vasilevsky if he's not playing as many regular seasons.
0: That's important. You don't want to get burned out.
13: Yeah.
14: And the fundraiser is 2 to 3:30 tomorrow?
13: That's correct. 2 to 3:30 at...
14: And the name of the place is?
13: It's New Identities. Identities Hair Salon on Amberley Road in New Tampa.
14: It's right off of Bruce B. Downs. Right. It's right in Tampa Palms, I think. It's
13: correct.
14: One of those Tampa Palms things. Okay.
13: Yes.
14: And I'm still alive in the baseball. I have Milwaukee, so I guess I'm looking forward to it.
13: Yep. Yep, you are. And how many runs do you think will be scored in the ALCS?
14: 35.
13: 35. Okay, you're kind of in the middle of where. How many games do you think it's going to go? This isn't part of the contest, but just how many games do you think it'll go?
14: 5.
13: Okay, all right. And I won't ask you who you think's going to win.
14: I think the Rays are going to win, but I hope not.
13: Yeah.
14: But that's okay.
13: Well, the Rays are better than both of those teams.
14: Yeah. Yeah, if it's the White Sox, then of course it'll be the Rays. If it's the Guardians, I'll still be rooting for my Cleveland Indians, who haven't won since 1948.
13: Yeah.
14: So whatever.
13: Yeah, it's been a while, that's for sure. But you can say the Rays haven't won, period. Yep. So
14: no, they have not won at all, which would be nice.
13: Yeah.
14: It would be nice.
13: Well, we'll see what
14: all
13: happens.
14: All right, you guys have a good week. I'll see you tomorrow, Paul.
13: Okay, Lee. Look forward to
0: all
13: it.
0: Right.
13: Thanks so much.
0: Thank you.
13: Thanks, all right. Let's continue along. Somebody else who's going to be at the Purple Passion auction tomorrow joins us next, and that's our friend Donald calling in. I think he's in Lutz, or is he out on the water today? Let's find out.
15: No, I'm at my kitchen table, so I'm getting everything ready for tomorrow. I just put new line and leader on the fishing reel, so that's all spooled up. Getting a bunch of tackle ready. I got a brand new tackle box that came the other day, so it'll be filled with goodies. So it'll be a great time tomorrow.
13: Absolutely, and we're looking forward to that. As I mentioned, I believe we have in the neighborhood of 175 items, the most we've ever had. And one of the things that was very appealing to me, we have an autographed picture from the inaugural season of the Tampa Bay Lightning with Brian Bradley, Roman Hamrlick, and Chris Kontos. All three of them signed it.
0: That's
13: and,
0: very neat.
13: That's a real collector's piece there. So that's going up for bid. And a chance to visit the press box at a Tampa Bay Lightning game. So you'll get to walk through the press box and see all the broadcasters there and the media and the press box attendants and everything else. So that's a real treat. That's something you can't buy anywhere.
0: Right.
13: That's only available at our auction
0: tomorrow.
13: So that's going up for bids as well.
15: That's some impressive items. That really is. And I've got a banquet tonight this is why I can't volunteer to help out tonight, because I volunteered.
13: Well, I want to tell you, Donald, this will make you feel a little better. We have three volunteers coming from Grace Family Church that are going to be there to help us set up the tables, haul the tables in and all that, do some of the heavy lifting.
15: Yeah, because tonight it's a children's fishing banquet that my son Henry was involved with. So I told them that I would do it like this was months ago. So, but it's going to be a great time tomorrow. So I'm looking forward to that.
13: Well, we're looking forward to having you. And again, there's no admission fee. There's no charge. It's anyone is welcome. And it's only an hour and a half from 2 until 3:30. And we hope that you'll be there tomorrow. And there's some great items there. And the nice part about it is that you don't have to wait around and see if you won or be notified or whatever. You'll be notified at 3:30 if you've won the item or not. And if you have, you pay for it and take it with you. So it's a very quick and easy thing. And we've done it that way for years. It's worked out very well. So, Donald, how many total runs do you see in the American League Championship Series?
15: I put down 31.
13: 31.
15: I'm averaging about 5 runs a game. It'll go about 6 games.
13: Okay. All right. Sure. We'll see what happens. It's hard to figure because you not only have to figure how many runs per game, but you have to figure the number of games too.
0: Yeah. So you never know.
13: It could be a whole lot or it could be just a few. Eric from Cleveland has said that whether it's the White Sox or the Guardians, their pitching staff's going to be gassed.
0: Mm-hmm.
13: And that's why I think he thinks the Rays are going to win it in the ALCS and advance to the World Series.
0: Mm-hmm.
15: Yeah, I think so because, you know, we didn't have to use our major starter. You know, Rasmussen, you know, he just pitched game one. We didn't have to.
0: And what a game that was.
15: Yeah. By him. I mean, absolutely. And that's why we won that series. You know, that just pumped in, you know, our team up and everybody, and it was just, I wish I could have been there, but got to see them, so that was pretty cool.
13: Well, Donald, we appreciate it, and thank you for all you do for the home team and for the Reach Out, Speak Out.
15: My pleasure. Hey, what a game by the Bucks. I mean, Jalen Daniels did not look like a rookie kid out there.
0: Nope.
15: I
0: mean,
13: only a game and a half out of first place.
0: Let's keep it going.
13: And by Sunday night, it could be a game, you know. So depending on what happens with the other three teams.
15: Stranger things have happened.
13: Yeah, yeah.
0: That's true.
13: Thank you, Donald. We appreciate it.
15: You guys take care.
0: Thanks, Don.
13: And another person who may be at the auction tomorrow, we think he will be at least, is Kirk. He's joining us now. And I want to tell you, Kirk has donated a huge, and when I say huge, you got to see it to appreciate it. It's a gigantic cooler.
0: I've seen it. Yep.
13: Filled. Well, yeah, that's right, Jason. You saw it. You carried it out to the car.
0: Oh, yeah.
13: Just overflowing with items for the summertime and some books and everything else. So, Kirk, thank you so much for that donation, and I hope you'll be there tomorrow.
16: My plan is to be there.
13: Very good.
16: After such a great week of watching the Rays, I mean, it was, they really looked so mature in Game 3 compared to the Yankees. I thought the young Yankees had headlights in their eyeballs as mm-hmm. they went through that later part of the game.
13: Mm-hmm.
16: And the pitching, the relief pitching is amazing.
13: Yeah,
0: yes.
13: They're not so household names either. I mean, they bring these guys in and you say...
0: The Rays, the organization, what? They do a great job of finding players that go under the radar. You know, we're talking about the low payroll, but high-quality players that perform and get the job done.
13: They had a Boozer that knocked out the Yankees. So, you know, it's just amazing the guys they come up with.
16: Well, Peralta, they made him a multimillionaire again.
13: Yeah. Yeah, his career just totally did a 180 after coming to Tampa Bay. He was just awful with the Mets.
17: Yeah. And you got to remember, the Yankees put up their best pitcher against the Rays, too, and we knocked the Schlitzler out of him.
0: Yeah.
16: I still think, again, it was the inexperience of not being there. I mean, he looked good, but he also looked like he was struggling a bit and wasn't as good as he was during the season. There was an interview the other day on one of the radio stations about playing in October, and there is a big difference. And some players step up.
0: Right.
16: And others never do. If you remember back when the Braves had Lemke playing, he had an okay season, but when it came to the postseason, he was another one of the October players.
13: Mm-hmm. Mm-hmm.
16: And the teams have, the Rays have a lot of kids who are playing really well, and... you know, I mean, I have the Rays in your contest, so I'm excited.
13: And
16: I think they got a chance.
13: They are so confident, too. I mean, they just go out expecting to win.
0: Yeah.
13: So,
0: especially when you do win. I mean, when you the more games you win, the more confidence you have. Getting a sweep over a team like the Yankees, that's a huge deal.
17: I don't know about you guys, but the second game at the Trop, it looked to me like there was so much pressure on the Yankees. They were so afraid of losing that game. What was it? The first four batters, three errors?
0: The errors, yeah.
17: Yeah.
0: Well,
17: they looked like they were so nervous about losing that game.
0: Yeah, and the Rays, the speed that the Rays have with some of their players getting on base, that's what forces the, to not set your feet, quick throw, hurry to throw, you know, and you miss, and that's what happened.
13: And Jason, I know you said you don't want the Dodgers to win the NLCS. I do, and I'll tell you why. I want to see the Rays knock the Dodgers and the Yankees out in the same year.
0: Yeah, I could see it that way.
13: I'd love to see that. You know, both evil empires from the American and National League.
0: I want the Rays to win no matter what. So I really don't care whether it's the Dodgers or Milwaukee, but it'd be nice to see
13: it'd
0: something different.
13: It'd be more fun
0: teams.
13: To beat the Dodgers.
17: Combined payroll of $400 million.
13: Yeah.
16: But I think it's great. And I'm going to give you the number for runs. I'm going to go with 44 because of a great player who used to do so well in the postseason.
13: Oh, yeah. Hank Aaron. How can you forget him? Absolutely. Kirk, thanks so much, and I hope we see you tomorrow. Yes, absolutely. We're going to take a break, and then a real treat for you coming up next. We're going to relive the days of Bingo Bob. You know, you say his name, and he's such a kind guy. He was such a kind guy. And I'll talk more about it with Chris when we come back. But more of the home team on our anniversary show, our 30-year anniversary show today here on the Father and Son Windows and Doors home team on the Tan Talk Radio Network, AM 1340, 1350, FM 106.1, 102.3, and Facebook
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18: Hey, Paul, it's Darren. 30 years of the home team? 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Think about everything you've called in that time. 2 Buck Super Bowl titles, 3 Lightning Stanley Cups, 3 Rays World Series runs, and plenty of tough seasons in between. 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It's been one of the real joys of what I do. Congratulations, buddy. Here's to the next 30. 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
12: Time for more of the Home Team. 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
13: You remember Yehudi, right?
0: How could I forget Yehudi? Yeah, always. Yeah.
13: I couldn't believe that was really his name. Yeah. I thought it was a joke, but that was his name, Yehudi. I thought it was something to do with the restaurant chain. But anyway, we're glad to have him, and thanks to Darren Vermose, who has been with me for just about all of the 30 years or close to it. It started 30 years ago on the second Saturday in October, just as we are here today, and me and Bob Schenck, better known as Bingo Bob, went out to the studio, and it was locked.
0: Mm-hmm.
13: And no one there. So he and I went to Bob Evans and had breakfast, and we said, we'll try it again next week.
0: Well, you know, I'm glad you decided to try it again. That would be something right there that could deter, say, most people, boy, I guess this is not for
13: us. Not a good sign.
0: Not a good start at all. So you persisted. So.
13: We did.
17: Had I known that, I would have locked the door this morning.
13: Believe me, that entered my mind. That did enter my mind, knowing that Matt was not going to be here today. And I thought, I sure hope this door's open. And it was today. But Chris Shank, Bingo Bob's son, is kind enough to join us today. Chris, thank you so much for taking time. And your dad has to be looking down today and smiling.
2: Yeah, thanks for having me, Paul. Absolutely.
13: Well, it's just a great memory. And when you hear about Bingo Bob, I think the one thing that comes to people's minds is when they had that contest to score or whatever, and somebody was able to try and win a car, and it looked like they won. They shot it from the red line, and there's just a little tiny opening, just big enough for the puck to fit through. And the puck disappeared from sight going through that area, and everybody thought they won. And Bingo Bob had to say, no, it did not cross the line. It stopped on the line. And therefore, because of insurance rules and all that, it couldn't win. And your poor dad just took a beating.
2: No, absolutely. And those were, you know, back in the Thunderdome days where afterwards we would go to the fan area where we had a booth set up as well for Seminole, and he just took it. And it wasn't even their car to give away. We just did it as a favor, so there wasn't two hosts during intermission. So it wasn't even his call or his determination. It was called by the Lightning for what they had going on.
13: And then it just became a tradition because he was there for many years after that. And every time I said, and now here's Bingo Bob.
0: Yeah.
13: Boom! And the poor guy just never lived it down. But he was so good-natured and kind-hearted. That's how I remember him, Chris.
2: No, absolutely, Paul. I mean, he was working with you since, you know, Expo Hall days when we were doing that. And you guys formed a good friendship doing that quick five-minute show. And then, of all people, he's like doing a sports show who knew nothing about sports.
13: Yeah. Yeah, and, you know, if it weren't for him, the home team may have never come about because I realized that I had to go out and get sponsors in order to pay for the radio time, and he was the first one to step up and say, hey, let's do this. And the Seminole Bingo, Seminole Indian Casino Bingo was actually, this is long before the Hard Rock came about. They were the first sponsor of the home team. They paid for the radio time and made the show possible.
2: Yeah, those were, I think he just wanted to, he selfishly wanted to be on the radio himself because he grew up in that era as well, being on the radio, so it gave him an excuse to get back to the radio. And yeah. I remember we'd drive out to those shows and I would just be going through the roster with him like, do you know who Rob Zaminer is? Do you know who these people are? He's like, not a clue.
13: Yeah, and ironically, you're a big sports guy. You know, it's kind of like me and my dad. My dad was not a sports fan at all, but I certainly was, and Bingo Bob was not a big sports guy, and you certainly are, but you just never know. Chris, before we let you go, how do you remember your dad? We all know, and we have fun with booing him and all that, but how do you remember your dad?
2: I mean, I think you did it well, just a good-natured, caring guy who just, you know, was always there to entertain, whether it was at the bingo hall or getting booed by 20,000 people and taking a bow at center ice. He just liked to put on a good show and have fun, and that was kind of just his shtick. He just liked to be the MC, if you will.
13: Everybody would boo him, and he would just wave, you know, good-naturedly wave to the crowd. Well, Chris, thank you so much for taking the time to be with us today. It wouldn't have been the anniversary show of the home team without someone from the Shank family, so we really appreciate it.
2: Thank you, Paul, and thanks for remembering him. I appreciate that as well, and happy 30 years.
13: Bingo Bob! Yeah, and thank you. Boo! Ed's booing in the other room. Thank you so much, Chris, again. We really appreciate it. Couldn't do the show without having him on.
0: Yeah, no, that's great.
13: Let's bring in Marshall, who's been with us for many of the 30 years. I know that. I don't know exactly how many, but most of the 30 years. Marshall, thank you for your loyalty and everything you do for the home team.
3: Morning, fellas. Happy anniversary, and I'm glad that I could call today because of the rain, so the golf courses are pretty much shut down today.
13: Yeah.
3: I can say with clear sincerity and definite confidence that I have been there all 30 years and a little bit more, I believe.
13: Okay, all right.
3: Before, and it's been an incredible ride, and just so many good people and so many good memories, and you've created an incredible family atmosphere with this show, and I think when people don't listen, and because I know I feel this way, or we miss the show for whatever reason, we almost feel like we missed something in our lives that day, and we got to catch back up. Mm-hmm. And like podcast, everything like that, that we can go back and listen on Facebook and things like that, because I really do feel, I know I feel that way sometimes. I'm like, oh, I got to go back and podcast the show because I couldn't hear it today.
13: Well, so you know, I always liken it to that show, Friends, where they all kind of sat around the bar there.
0: Cheers.
13: Yeah, I always get those two mixed
0: up. Everyone knows your name, yeah.
13: Yeah, well, you have the mailman and the bartender and everybody else, and everybody kind of knows everybody, and it really is a family of listeners that are, some never call in. But we got to meet to one of them, Mike from Largo, who listens every week and never calls in, and another one that doesn't call in, but he's there just about every time is Mario. So
3: we really, I mean, there's just so many memories I have. I could go through a long list. I mean, just people like Larry and Calvin and all the memories of what they call, and just laughing and just hearing their voices and recognizing people, and it really does create this incredible atmosphere.
13: And Brooklyn Yankee, yep. Who would be on hold for 2 hours and finally get on the show. And Jim.
0: And I go back, you know, Dr. Frank, the first year.
13: Yeah.
0: You know, Dr.
13: We've
0: Frank.
13: We've had some characters.
0: Yeah. Yeah.
13: And there's Art, of course.
0: Art, yep.
13: Yeah.
0: So. Art.
3: From all of us, though, Paul, I want to say thank you, because to keep this thing going out and getting sponsorships, even when times were lean and everything like that, I know it was a lot of work, but from a loyal listener and person who's been involved with your show, I can't thank you enough, and I'm sure everybody else feels the same way.
13: Well, thank you very much, and of course, you have been very helpful to the show. You and Jason have become quite a team whenever I am out, so we appreciate that. Marshall, before we let you go, how many runs in the ALCS?
3: I'm going to go 36.
13: 36 runs. All right, we got you down.
3: Go Rays.
13: Okay. Yep. Here's the trivia question, top of the hour trivia question. We have been on 6 radio frequencies, including AM 1340, in the existence of the home team. Who can name how many those 6 radio frequencies that we've been on? That's the trivia question for the top of the hour. Hour number 2 is coming up next.

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3: Paul Stevens, Fox News. Isai is pushing inland now through Alabama after leaving a trail of destruction along the Florida Panhandle. Fox Weather's Caroline Elliott reporting from Navarre, Florida, between Mobile, Alabama and Destin, Florida, with the latest.
4: At the height of this storm, we know the Santa Rosa Sounds clocked wind speeds at 116 miles per hour. So we're talking about an area that was just getting pounded by wind and rain for several hours last night. This morning, we are starting to get a better idea of some of the damage here in Navarre. So we were just talking with the Florida Highway Patrol in the last hour, and a sergeant just told me that there's RVs and boats all the way down Highway 98 here, and that's expected when you're talking about wind gusts that reached well over 100 miles per hour in this area, and not to mention several feet of storm surge and several inches of rain.
3: About 900,000 customers still without power in the wake of that storm. Meantime, Hurricane Simon now strengthening into a dangerous Category 4 storm. It inches closer to the Pacific coast on Mexico. Winds reaching 145 miles an hour. Landfall possible either late today or early on Sunday. Forecasters warning of destructive winds, dangerous storm surge, and potentially catastrophic flooding. Evacuations are underway in areas of western Mexico. 9 people, including 2 kids, reportedly dead following a mass shooting in Erie, Pennsylvania last night. Witnesses say a gunman opened fire outside a home, killing 2 women before heading inside. Police and SWAT teams surrounding the house where more gunshots were heard. Officers later entering the home, finding several more bodies, including the gunman who was found dead from, they say, an apparent self-inflicted gunshot wound. The investigation well underway into a possible motive. 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
0: Thank you very much, and welcome to hour number two of the Home Team, our anniversary show. Today is our 30-year anniversary of the Home Team that started the second week in October of 1996, and here we are. And Jason, you've been with me for 24 of those 30 years, and Big Ed has been there for many of those years as well, and very appropriate that he's running the board for us today, and we thank him. Matt is out of town, and we've had a number of people guess on the trivia question, the six frequencies that the show has been on since day one, and we've gotten four of the six correct, but there are two that still have not been picked up.
8: Maybe it would be easier if you have them guess the frequencies you weren't on.
0: Easy now, easy, Ed. But there are two that have not been named as yet, and we'll see if we get that. And also, no one got the trivia question last week, which was which two teams did Dwayne Statz work for prior to coming to the Rays? And the obvious one was the Cubs. He was with the Cubs for quite a while, but he was also with the Houston Astros. Mm. So those are the two teams that Dwayne Statz worked for prior to coming to the Tampa Bay Rays. I heard from my friend in Cleveland, Jim. Jim is listening on Facebook Live. And he says, happy anniversary. But he says, you know, we're going up. And when he says we, he's talking about the he calls them the Indians still, even though they're politically correct Guardians. But he says, we're going up against the Pope tonight because the Pope, of course, is from Chicago.
13: Yep.
0: And the White Sox had a night where they gave away, every fan got a Pope hat. And
13: that's kind of neat.
0: Yeah, so every fan had one of those. So he says, we're going up against the Pope tonight. So, you know, give us some blessing from the home team for the Guardians. And you have it, Jim. I'm rooting for the Guardians tonight because, as I said, I'd love to see a Cleveland-Tampa Bay American League Championship Series because that way, either way, I'll be happy. I mean,
14: be careful.
0: I'd be happier. Happier if the Rays won it.
14: Okay.
0: But if the Guardians were the team that beat them, I'd rather it be them. I'd be rooting for either one of them against the evil empire, which will probably, I think they're going to beat the Brewers. I really do.
14: I don't know. We'll see. You never know. Brewers had the best record during the regular season, so who knows?
0: And John is guest. Here are the four that have been guessed correctly, the four frequencies. AM 1040.
14: I remember that one.
0: Yeah. AM 1470. We were on for a very brief time.
14: I forgot about that one.
0: Yeah. AM 860, of course, which was our most recent station. And then, of course, AM 1340, where we are now. Mm-hmm. And some have guessed 1350, which is the same station. So that's not one of them. But no one has gotten the original station that we started at week one where nobody showed up. And what frequency that was. Ed, I see the wheels turning in your head there. You're trying to remember that. What was the original station?
8: I was working here. Did you get 1040 in there?
0: We did. Okay. Yeah.
8: I know what the last one is.
0: Yeah. Okay. All right. But we'll see if anybody can come across with that. Before we get to the rubber cement man, let's talk a little bit about Alessi Bakery.
14: All right.
0: Boy, that has really turned into quite the establishment. You've even added on to the name in addition to everything else.
14: It's now the official name is Alessi Bakery and Food Market. And we have everything that we had at the previous location, but we've added so much more. And, of course, our new location is just down the street from our old one. We're now at 3003 West Cypress Street. We have cakes, we have cupcakes, we have cookies, the eclairs, the cannolis, guava turnovers, apple turnovers, the Italian, assorted Italian tea cookies. We have a brand new rotisserie chicken and pizza section, which offers wonderful chicken meals, as well as gourmet pizzas you can get by the slice or by the whole pie. Also a variety of excellent salads there as well. Our deli, we still do our great Cuban sandwiches, devil crabs. We have hot entrees like chicken and yellow rice, mojo roast pork. We've added ropa vieja, the shredded seasoned beef, Italian sausage sandwich, which, of course,
0: is one of my favorites.
14: Philly cheesesteaks and burgers. Our coffee bar is so much more than just coffee. Of course, we still do the cafe con leche, cappuccinos, but we have milkshakes, smoothies. Different fruit and yogurt bowls you can get there. And we are in the process of adding a brand new ice cream section. We're going to be about 16 different flavors of ice creams that we're going to do there. And we have a wine and liquor bar, full-service wine and liquor bar as well. So with TVs set up all in that area.
0: I didn't realize this, but on select nights, you're singing there, Jason.
14: We're going to be having, not me, thankfully, but we're going to be having music starting over the next couple weeks.
0: Yeah.
14: Some live performances on certain nights.
0: You're not doing it, though?
14: No way.
0: Okay.
14: No. I want to bring people in, not empty the place out. But it is a fun place. It's a place with so many different stations that you could come in. You could basically hang out all day and try something from each station. There's a lot of seating, both indoors and on an outdoor patio, a lot more parking, and the building itself is really beautiful. We have a lot of historical photographs all around the top section going all the way
0: And a
14: around
0: big picture
14: building.
0: Of your dad there,
14: big
0: too.
14: Picture of my dad there, yeah, with him and his signature picture with the red apron and rolling pin. So, it's a great place to come. And, again, we're located, our new location is 3003 West Cypress Street, in between MacDill and Armenia, where we're open 7 days a week. Monday through Saturday, we're open 6:30 a.m. to 8 p.m., and Sundays, 7:30 a.m. to 8 p.m.
0: All right. Very good. Well, we appreciate the longtime support. And thank you to Alessi Bakery, not only for hosting our Christmas party this year, but also for a donation to the Purple Passion Auction. You've donated a 2-pound cookie sheet, which is always a much sought-after item at the Purple Passion Auction.
14: Always happy to do it.
0: Yeah, so we hope. I know Lee's going to be bidding on that when he comes in. But that's up for bid tomorrow as well. And speaking of adding stations, we've had a number of guesses. We've got five of the six now. But the one that no one has gotten is the original station. And it's not AM 910. No. No, it is not. That is the last station that I worked at before the home team started. Back in 1996, the AM 910 was bought out and changed format. So that created the need for the home team. So I ended up...
8: That knocks me out, but was it... Had anything to do with the station I was on?
0: Well, that was one, 820.
8: Yeah, okay.
0: Yeah, that was one of the six.
8: Okay, okay.
0: But the original station in 1996 that the program was on, that's the one that no one has gotten as of yet. I'm just looking over here. No, John has been trying a number of different ones, but he hasn't gotten it yet. Let's go to the rubber cement man who's been with the home team on two different occasions. Rubber cement man, welcome to the home team.
13: Hello. Boy, we got the Jekyll and Hyde Buccaneers.
0: Yeah.
14: It's been mostly Hyde thus
0: far. Game and a half out of first place.
14: That's true. Yeah. For now.
0: Yeah.
13: Well, I was in a Survivor Series with the Hard Rock, and I think it was like 36% of all the people in that Survivor Series picked Dallas.
14: Sure.
13: So it was a big elimination.
0: Oh yeah.
14: Yeah. I don't know. I mean, going into that game, how anyone could even think that the Bucks would win? Other than again, this is the league. Just when you think the unexpected happens.
0: Mm-hmm.
14: You know, it's crazy.

0: how many combined runs then, depending on that?
1: For all the teams in all games?
2: Yes.
0: For the Rio, whoever the Rays play. So
2: the total
0: between
2: number
0: the two
2: for both teams.
0: Teams.
3: We're also going to need the winning lottery numbers.
2: Well, we'll be here all week if you ask that.
0: 23.
2: Okay.
0: All right.
2: Okay. All right. We got you down.
0: Reasonable.
2: Thank you so much, RCM. We appreciate it.
1: Okay. And happy, well, it was not birthday. It's happy
2: anniversary.
1: Well, maybe happy anniversary.
2: Thank you very much.
0: Wonderful.
2: We appreciate that. All right. Thank we're going to take a break. And then when we come back, we're going to talk to one of the founders of Reach Out, Speak Out, and find out more about tomorrow's auction. 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
2: This is Attorney Matthew Noyce, and I want to congratulate you, Paul, on an amazing 30 years of broadcasting the home team. What an incredible milestone. Here's to many more successful years ahead. Cheers, my friend.
3: Time for more of the home team. Here again are Paul Porter and Jason Alessi.
0: And thank you to all of you that have sent in congratulatory recordings. We really do appreciate that on our 30-year anniversary of the home team. Well, we are really, and we've been talking about it for quite some time now, but coming up tomorrow is our silent auction, Purple Passion. And one of the founders of Reach Out, Speak Out is joining us right now. Let's say good morning to Jan. Good morning, Jan. You're on the Father and Son Windows and Doors home team.
4: Good morning, Paul. And first of all, congratulations on the home team anniversary.
5: Well said. Very well said. Now I see where you get your good voice and dictation with the announcing.
0: I have a backup now, so when I can't make it to do the games. But
5: She trains you.
0: Yeah,
5: I have no doubt with that.
0: Absolutely. Absolutely. Well, Jan, if I'm not mistaken, this is the largest silent auction we've had in the history of Purple Passion.
4: It is. It's our 11th, and this is absolutely amazing. People have stepped up like they never have before. And this is DV, or Domestic Violence Awareness Month, and we've been doing this since 2014. We have been able to see families, and especially women and their children, to leave a domestic violence relationship with nothing and absolutely are survivors and on their own right now. So that is the purpose and why we do this Purple Passion, why we put all this effort into it every year.
0: And we are helping, I believe it's like 6 families in 3 different states or something along those lines.
4: We have a lot that are in our 5-year program, but then we have a lot of other ones that they don't need all that help, that they just leave with nothing. So we help with professional therapy that is for free. We make sure that they have holiday dinners and gifts under the tree for their children, birthdays. We never forget Mother's Day, and we're there daily for our families.
0: Well, then I'm sorry to say this, but there's actually a waiting list. There are families that want to get into the program, and we can't take them until we know we have the funding, correct?
4: Exactly. We know what a 5-year program, approximately what it costs. And if we don't get that, we are not someone that wants to say, hey, you're 2 years into this, and we can't help you anymore. What we get from Purple Passion and throughout the year determines if we can take on a family or if we can't.
5: And Jen, I know you've been doing, this is a wonderful thing that you've been doing for so long, but through the evolution, I know, have you had people with you from the beginning, and in terms of expanding and getting more people involved, because I know there needs to be a lot of resources to help multiple families going through difficult times. Just talk a little bit about that and how other people, through the years, how Purple Passion has evolved.
4: Well, Purple Passion evolved at a jewelry store that we literally took over. It was a wine and cheese tasting, and we may have had 20 items
5: wow.
4: to what we have now.
5: Outstanding.
6: Yeah, and it's right around 175 items or so that's going up for bid tomorrow. Jan, if you would, give us all the details about where and when the silent auction is taking place tomorrow. And the nice thing is it's only 90 minutes and people can leave with their items.
4: It sure is. It's at New Identities Hair Studio on Amberley Drive. It's 15307 Amberley Drive. It's right off of Bruce B. Downs. Plenty of parking. Just come in there from 2 o'clock to 3:30. We have everything that will be set out on tables, and then we have racks outside for gift cards. We have a few snacks for you to snack on.
6: Chocolate chip cookies.
4: I heard about that.
6: Yeah, I heard they're really outstanding.
4: And we also have where you can buy it now. So if you don't want to bid and you just want to look at the highest bid on it and take it with you, you can. We're going to have a table right next to the register that you can bring your items up to now and start putting things if you want to do that. And our chair, Beth, will help you check out.
6: All right. And we prefer cash or check if you can. We will accept a credit card, but we lose a percentage on the credit card. Mm-hmm. You're familiar with that, Jason,
5: how that
6: works.
5: Yes, very much so.
6: Well, Jan, before we let you go, we want to get you into our contest. How many total runs will be scored between the Rays and either the Guardians or the White Sox?
4: 27.
6: 27. All right. We got you down. 27 runs scored. Thank you so much, Jan, and look forward to tomorrow's auction. We've been talking about it for months now, and it's finally here, and we're looking forward to it tomorrow.
4: Appreciate all of your listeners that are supporting this.
6: All right. Thank you so much. And, yes, there are many listeners that are stepping up and helping us. We need to hit a break, and then when we come back, we're going to tell you about a brand-new basketball team that is coming to Tampa Bay, and they'll be playing at the Yingling Center. 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
6: My favorite restaurant in all of Tampa Bay is J. Alexander's at the corner of Dale Mabry and Cypress, just south of I-275 in Tampa. The prime rib is to die for. Steaks are just as mouthwatering, and that's not all. Seafood like salmon, ahi tuna, shrimp, or crab cakes. Don't forget the salads and appetizers like my favorite French onion soup, and top it all off with a homemade dessert. J. Alexander's in Tampa at Dale Mabry and Cypress, just south of 275. Open 7 days, 11 a.m. to 10 p.m. Reservation suggested but not necessary. 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
14: Thank you very much, and thank you, Rock, for that greeting, and thank you to Jane Melton from Chick-fil-A. And speaking of Chick-fil-A, we're going to have a lot of Chick-fil-A packages tomorrow at the auction. So by all means, if you're a Chick-fil-A fan, you'll want to come out and bid. We do have a 3.5% charge for credit cards, just so that we can get the entire gift and not give it to the credit card company. So just want to let people know about that. Well, we have a brand new basketball team that is going to be coming to Tampa Bay in 2027, next summer. And here to tell us about it is Morgan Busby, who I don't know if that's correct in calling him the owner or the chief operating officer. We'll find out from him himself what his exact title is. Morgan, welcome to the home team.
15: Hey, thanks, Paul. Appreciate you having me on.
14: Well, we appreciate you being here. And what exactly is your title with the new basketball team?
15: It would be the managing partner of an amazing group of individuals that are excited to bring women's basketball to Tampa.
14: Outstanding. Now, what level is this league, and where are they going to play, and who's going to be playing, and give us all the things we need to know?
15: Yeah, so this is a professional women's team, and we'll be playing in the Upshot League. The Upshot League was really started out of a goal of providing opportunity. If you look at the W right now, there's 15 teams. The next expansion, there's no expansion teams next year. Then they'll add Cleveland in 2028, Detroit in 2029, and Philadelphia in 2030. So just looking at overall roster spots, right now there's 180 roster spots and then 30 developmental spots. And with no expansion team next year, you've got a whole class of amazing college athletes that are coming up. And there's probably net, if you think of who stays in the league and, you know, stays over, maybe there's 25, 30 open spots that'll come available. So it's kind of like there's too much talent and not enough places to play. Mm. And so we're happy to fill that and kind of look at ourselves as like the league of opportunity to give these athletes time to continue to play and hopefully, you know, reach their goal of playing in the W.
14: So is this similar to the G League then in the NBA, the Upshot League is to the WNBA?
15: Yeah, some people would look at it that way. Our goal is just to succeed independently, so we're not officially affiliated.
5: Okay.
15: And just had our first season last year. There were four teams that launched it in Jacksonville, Savannah, Greensboro, and Charlotte. And then we'll have four expansion teams this year, so Nashville, Baltimore, Tampa Bay, and then there's one that hasn't been announced yet. It'll probably be announced in the next week or so in the New England area.
5: Very nice. Do we know? Is there a name or the nickname of the team? Do we know?
15: So actually, there's not a name yet. We have we're doing a name the team contest. I would love for all of your listeners to submit a name. If you go to our website, which is TampaUpshot.com, and there's a name the team in the top right, and so you can submit that. And we'll have we've started to look through the submissions. We've got a lot of good community suggestions. Some not so great, but there are some really good ones in there. And we'll have a name the team a reveal on December 1st.
5: And I was going to say, where will they be playing at?
15: So we're playing at the Yuengling Center at the University of South Florida.
5: Which Excellent.
15: Is a great, great place. Incredible arena. You know, it's hosted some awesome basketball events, good basketball history, and so we're excited to be there.
14: Now, you're the managing partner, Morgan, but you've got somebody working right under you that I think is going to really be able to take the ball and run with it, so to speak, and that's Garland Cooper. Talk a little bit about her.
15: Yeah, she's amazing. So she was, first of all, she was an incredible athlete. She played softball at Northwestern. She was a three-time All-American, three-time Big Ten Player of the Year. She was drafted fourth overall in professional softball, played in the U.S. and in Japan. And so what's really interesting about that is it mirrors a lot of the experience that you see in women's basketball of, you know, you have these college standouts, they go pro, some of them play overseas. And then after her playing career, she actually worked on the business side of sports with a company called RCX Sports, which runs youth leagues for the professional organizations, so like NFL flag football, the, you know, junior NBA, junior W, and providing like youth sports opportunities. So she's kind of been across the spectrum from, you know, being an athlete, being drafted, being a professional athlete, working with organizations, and then building like youth and community sports. So we're incredibly excited to have her.
14: Well, you know, the growth of women's sports and professional women's sports is just amazing. We, of course, have the Tampa Bay Sun, the women's professional soccer team that's doing very well here. And now, of course, the women's basketball team coming here as well. And it's just really exciting to see not only that they're playing professionally, but the skill of the women athletes and I think the WNBA plays the game the way that Mr. Naismith invented it. You don't have the thunderous slam dunk and all three-point shots. It's a lot of passing.
5: No one-on-one.
14: Yeah, they work the ball around to get the best shot.
5: Exactly.
14: Yeah. Mm-hmm. And that's what I really like about the WNBA.
15: Yeah, it really is. And that was so I was an investor in the initial four teams as just as like a limited partner. And after going to the first game of the season last year and seeing the level of play, the excitement on the court, I think the game started, there were two or three beater threes like at the end of the first, second, and third quarter. And it was just like, it was an incredible level of play. And so I'm so excited for that to come to Tampa. And just like you said, like, I think the biggest thing is, we just need people to experience it. If they see it once, they're going to be back again and again because these athletes are incredible.
14: Well, as you know, Morgan, we're talking with Morgan Busby, the managing partner of the new women's professional basketball team coming to Tampa Bay next summer. We have the three-time champion Tampa Bay Lightning. We have the two-time Super Bowl champion Tampa Bay Buccaneers. We have the American League champion Tampa Bay Rays, and hopefully World Series champion. So you're coming to an area that has a lot of success. The Tampa Bay Sun won the championship their first year. And what was the deciding factor in choosing Tampa as an expansion site?
15: A lot of that, honestly. Tampa Bay, the whole area is an incredible sports town. And also the support that's shown to the teams. Hosted multiple women's Final Fours that were extremely well attended. And so we just felt like it was a natural, you know, natural fit and opportunity to come here.
14: All right. Well, we look forward to having Garland on the program in the weeks ahead. And we have a contest going today, Morgan, where we're guessing the total number of runs that will be scored in the American League Championship Series between the Rays and either the White Sox or the Guardians. How many total runs do you feel will be scored in the ALCS?
15: Well, if you figure it's probably going to be a four-game sweep, you know, by the Rays.
5: Wow, I like the sound of that.
15: You know? I might go with
14: 26. All right. Very good. We've got you down. Well, Morgan, thanks for taking the time to be with us today. Really appreciate it. And we look forward to working with the team and what they have to offer.
15: Absolutely. Thank you so much for having me.
14: All right. We appreciate it. We will take a break. Anthony's going to join us on the other side. And still time for you to get your guess in as to the total number of runs that will be scored in the American League Championship Series. We have anywhere from 20 to 66 that has been guessed so far. Boy, 66, that would be a wild series.
5: Yeah, it would be.
14: That would have to go seven games, I think, to get.
5: Yeah.
14: That's, an average of about nine runs a game for seven games. But anyway, still time to do that. The anniversary show continues here on the Tan Talk Radio Network, AM 1340 and 1350, FM 106.1, 102.3, and Facebook
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18: 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I demand a recount! 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
3: Time for more of the home team. Here again are Paul Porter and Jason Alessi.
14: Well, thank you very much, Big Ed. It wouldn't be an anniversary show without you, and it's very appropriate that you're here running the board today, just as you did. How many years ago was it that you first were shoved into the home team?
18: I would like to remind everybody I was 15 when we started. So it was just, it was 20, let's see, it was 28 years now.
14: Yeah.
18: Yeah.
14: Yeah. Well, Jason and I were just thinking that the last person said, Josh Sperber said from the Threshers, here's to 30 more. And I'd be 102. And I'd be welcoming Jason celebrating his 75th anniversary, or 76.
5: 76, yeah.
14: Yeah, yeah. Yeah. So
5: who knows? Stranger things have happened.
18: By then, would we still be a game and a half out of first place?
5: Yeah.
14: Quite likely, yeah, quite likely. Yeah, well, the Buccaneers just might be able to do it, Jason.
18: We got to play good defense and good offense and score more points than the other team.
5: I was talking to Paul about this before the show. Todd Bowles was on a knee at the end of the game.
18: Thought he was having a stroke.
5: He was celebrating and he hurt his knee or something. Some other player had jumped on his back.
18: Tell you the truth.
5: That's what I've heard.
18: I'm going to be here another week.
5: But he had a pained expression on his face. I thought for sure he'd gotten hurt or something.
14: Yeah. Thank you, Lord, for giving me another game to coach. But anyway, we've had a number of people try and get the six frequencies, and we've gotten all but one of them. Still no one has been able to get the first one that we were on, the very first station that Bingo Bob and I went to together, and the door was locked. Which should have been a sign, but we didn't. We ignored that and came back the next week, and we were there again. But we'll see. If we don't get it by the end of the show, we'll let you know what it was. Our friend Anthony is joining us next. And, Anthony, I know you're going to be out there tomorrow, right, at the Purple Passion Silent Auction?
23: Yeah, I'm going to have my chauffeur take me up there. And Richard, he's my help getting up there, and you'll be my eyes focusing in on what's there. So for sure, we definitely won't miss that. I give a lot of credit to the ladies there. Yeah, that's a tough ministry, but it's helpful. I give them all the kudos. But any word on those four guys, or the one guy that messed it up for the Yankees, did they ever get out of the Bronx alive? Well, that's my inquiry right there.
5: Well, and they showed the flashback to Jeffrey Mayer, the kid, in the the 96 one with Baltimore, when, of course, you didn't have replay then.
0: I saw a video of before he interrupted, and they were, and then when he caught it, they were all cheering him. And then when it came on, they looked up and they showed the replay board where the ref says it was fan interference. And then they were all like, get him to blank out of here. Get out of here. Yeah.
5: Well, if they were in the same spot, they'd be doing the exact same thing.
0: Well, fast they turn.
5: Yeah.
14: I do have some news on that. In all seriousness, they did escort him out of the stadium for his own safety.
0: Yeah.
14: Because they were fearful that, you know, something could happen.
0: In all honesty, it didn't really matter. I mean, it would have bounced off the wall. And, you know, listen, the refs, the umps gave him, the Yankees the home run. I mean, gave him the run and put the man at second.
14: Yeah, they got it exactly right.
0: I mean, that's exactly where it should have been.
14: Yeah. But they, you know, Yankee fans, they were fearful for the guy's safety.
5: Well, fans in general, but you get like a mob mentality where people just become stupid. That's like the whole Chicago Cubs Steve Bartman thing. I felt so bad for him when that happened.
14: I think that's what they were thinking.
5: Totally unfair. And again, any fan in that position, I'm almost guarantee you, would have doing the exact same thing.
14: Problem is, he had threats at his house and everything else.
5: It's just dumb.
0: The problem is that the Yankee fans still think it was a home run. It was not a home run.
5: No.
14: Yeah.
23: And 40,000 at the Trop worth. I'm poking at the fans. I mean, for those 14,000 or 12,000 that were devoted attendees, but where did the 40,000? I know a lot of them were Yankee fans, but wow, 40,000. Hopefully that carries over after 2029. Is it when they come to Tampa? So yeah, kudos to the Rays. I mean, it's a long suffering team franchise. But I hope they make it, man. Definitely hope they make it. And as far as with the Bucks, go Bucks. And like I said, when I first got here to Tampa in '73, they weren't my team, but I did go to the games. And Paul, before I get to your anniversary, when I first came here to Tampa, the three personalities I got to meet, media personalities, we spent a few minutes talking just to a regular fan. Was the late Andy Hardy.
5: Yeah.
23: Would always pop in late at night at the 7-Eleven on Kennedy. Crazy Chris Thomas. And a few minutes with Gordon Solie at the Sportatorium. Mm. And then, Paul, you know, that time, I've been listening to your show, but it was only that one time when I had a listener meeting at that sports bar in Ybor City. That was the first time I actually saw you and got to talk to you. I'm telling, from the fan, from the listener, you can't get a more authentic person. You know, your reputation is extensive, but the way we communicated, you communicated with me, it shows a lot of your character.
14: And, well, thank you, Anthony.
23: Yeah, I appreciate that.
14: That's very kind of you. Very kind of you, and we certainly did enjoy meeting you for the very first time. That was out at the Wing Place in Ybor City. I'm trying to think of the name.
5: Wild Wings.
14: That's where we met. But I will tell you this, and this was somewhat disturbing to me. I got a email, and also I've seen it on Facebook. There are approximately 8,000 to 12,000 tickets remaining for Monday night for the Rays game. They've opened up the upper deck, so that gives them a capacity for 40,000 plus. But you have to remember, as Anthony appropriately said, the Yankee fans aren't going to be there.
5: No, and when you're getting
14: the White Sox and the Guardians aren't going to bring as many.
5: And when this is the series with a chance to get to the World Series, you'd hope all the people in the Tampa Bay would go. And then there would be a sellout without even thinking about it.
14: Well,
5: but you never know.
14: That's the hope anyway. But there are still several thousand seats available for Monday night. And that's the day after tomorrow. So let's hope those tickets get bought up.
0: Hey, how brave was Junior Caminero after the game, pulling out the sweep?
5: The sweeping sign.
0: Right in front of Yankee fans.
5: Take
0: and
5: that.
0: Then he does an interview and he yells out, "Duh, Yankees lose."
5: I like it.
14: Yeah.
5: Feisty is the...
14: Oh, Anthony, how many runs do you see being scored in the American League Championship Series?
23: Well, I would say 13 due to the fact it was my first station that I caught Andy Hardy on and Salty Saul, the fisherman guy. But unfortunately, they can't be that low. So I'm going to go Channel 44 because that was the first channel that broadcast the Rowdies and Championship Wrestling from Tampa at the Sportatorium. So I'm going to go 44.
14: Well, you and Kirk have the same number, but if 44 turns out to be the winner, we'll let you both win. So I won't make you change.
23: Okay, sure, cool. So anyways, go Lightning. And listen, I'm glad Victor Hedman is back. Return to form, man. We need you, and we did a great job in those two games. So let's keep going. Let's take care of business tonight.
14: All right. Thank you, Anthony. We appreciate it.
23: Happy anniversary, brother. So
14: thank you.
23: Care.
14: We'll see you Sunday. All right.
23: Sure, sure.
14: And Donald actually was the one person that finally got the trivia correct. It was AM 760.
5: All right.
14: WBDN, which was a small station out of Brandon, licensed to Brandon.
0: 760. That sounds like the door would be locked.
14: Yeah. It's still in existence today. It's an Hispanic station.
0: I mean, but it just kind of goes in hand. Have you been to 760? No, the door was locked.
14: Yeah. But that's correct. It was 760 was the first station that we started. It was out on Almerton Road in Brandon. And it was actually Don, not Donald. Don in St. Petersburg got it correctly. So congratulations to Don. He wins the trivia contest this week. Well, it's our turn now before I put my pen away. Big Ed, we'll start with you. How many total runs in the American League Championship
0: Series? The number
14: series?
0: 28 comes to mind 28. For some reason.
14: All right. That would probably be, about a five-game series or so?
0: Yeah, I don't think it's going to be a sweep, and I don't know if it'll go the distance.
14: Okay.
0: So, we'll go five games on that.
14: Mr. Alessi, how do you see it?
5: I'll say 25.
14: 25. So you're thinking how many, five games?
5: Five games, about okay. that. Sounds right. reasonable.
14: I have 31 because I'm seeing about a six-game series with an average of about five runs per game. Because both of these teams have some pretty good pitching. So, mm-hmm. All three of them, I should say. So we'll see how that goes. Hey, thanks to everybody for being part of the 30th anniversary show here for the home team. It's been a lot of fun. And
5: yes.
14: Jason, if that's correct, and we have another 30 years left, and yep. I'm 102 and you're 76.
5: Yeah. We'll keep doing it. Keep going.
14: And Big Ed will be somewhere in his 80s or 90s.
0: I'll be cracking 40 by then.
14: Yeah, right. Okay. But
5: age is in reverse.
14: Thanks to everybody. And Ed, again, thanks to you for not only being here today, but all the hard work you did for this show and for making the radio station available when we didn't have a home for a few hours.
5: It's 3 years this year.
14: Is it
5: three years? Yeah.
14: Okay.
5: Yeah.
14: All right. Well, we're glad to be here. We'll talk to you next Saturday here on the Father and Son Windows and Doors Home Team.
1: 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I want to congratulate Paul and the home team on their 30 years running with the home team. And it's been a pleasure working with them throughout the past several years and continued on into the future.
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7: Million power outages. I'm Pam Puso, Fox News. What was Hurricane Isaias is moving through Alabama after battering the Florida panhandle.
24: Even now, there's still being some tree limbs, especially where we are right now in Mobile, that still may be, you know, broken at the top, maybe hasn't fallen through the entire layer of the tree, if you will, that with the winds that we're still seeing through this afternoon, still we could see some branches come on down. So just be mindful as you're out and about and you're traveling, not just throughout parts of Mobile, Alabama, but the entire state. We still have over 315,000 customers without power. Here where we are in Mobile County, we have over 35,000 customers still without power. We, of course, were under curfews. Those curfews have been lifted, meaning that folks are going to start getting out and about.
7: Fox Weather's Michael Estime. New reports are shedding light on the deaths of two students at Ole Miss.
6: The toxicology details come from a motion from federal prosecutors to keep the father and son vape store owners accused of selling those drugs linked to the overdose deaths locked up pending their trials. So in that court filing, prosecutors write this quote, "The toxicology reports of the deceased victim showed the same three substances present, all of which are found in the S-Max Mango Breeze pills." And, quote, "There is also probable cause to believe these drugs caused two overdose deaths in Oxford, Mississippi. The government proved that there was probable cause that the lab-tested drugs taken by the two overdose victims were the same type drugs that were seized from the Moslas, the owner of that vape store, during a court-authorized search warrant." 18-year-old Aiden Hamilton and 20-year-old Robert Strang both passed away last month from apparent overdoses.
7: That's Fox's Chanley Painter. Both store owners face federal drug charges. The son has been granted bond. 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
2: Down. I'm Paul Stevens, Fox News. Isai is pushing inland through Alabama after leaving a trail of destruction along the Florida Panhandle. Fox's Jonathan Seri in Panama City Beach, Florida, with a look at the damage.
3: I'm told the storm surge here was in excess of 5.5 feet, and so that did some damage just to some of the beach access areas. The good news is that the structures here held up very well. Florida statewide has improved building codes as they learn more about hurricanes and withstanding hurricanes. These newer buildings, you can go through a powerful storm, not lose any windows, and certainly our hotel held up very well. Very few downed trees, in fact. As the storm was moving in yesterday, when it was still daylight, we saw utility crews coming in, driving into a safe staging area so they can be deployed during daylight today to restore power.
2: And President Trump approving an emergency declaration for Florida and for Alabama. 9 people, including 2 kids, reportedly dead following a mass shooting in Erie, Pennsylvania. Witnesses say a gunman opened fire outside a home last night, killing 2 women before heading inside. Police and SWAT teams surrounding the house where more gunshots were heard. Officers later entering the home and finding several more bodies, including the gunman who apparently died from a self-inflicted gunshot wound. Erie Police Chief Rick Laura confirming the victims were found in and around that home.
4: It's a horrific scene. There was a large loss of life inside that residence and outside that residence.
2: Investigators now working to figure this all out, to piece together what led to the shooting, including whether the gunman knew any of the victims. Authorities have not yet ID'd those kills or determined a motive. 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
2: The storm was deadly. I'm Pam Husso, Fox News. Hurricane Isaias made landfall in Florida overnight and has turned deadly. Fox's Jonathan Seri in Panama City Beach, Florida, with more.
3: Authorities are confirming two deaths in connection with this storm. The Escambia County Sheriff's Office, that's in the Pensacola area, says that overnight during the brunt of the storm and the heavy winds, a tree fell onto a home. A woman was found dead inside. The other fatality that we know about occurred far inland. This is in the Birmingham, Alabama area, where emergency management officials say that a tree fell on a home, trapping several people inside. One of them was killed. In the meantime, residents are waking up and assessing the damage. And the closer to Pensacola you go, you are going to see more damage.
2: Around a million people are without power due to the storm. A Philadelphia police officer is dead and another is wounded after being ambushed while responding to a report of a man with a gun early this morning. The officer killed was a 40-year-old, 10-year veteran of the force and father of two. His 33-year-old partner was shot 12 times and is hospitalized. The suspect is in custody and three guns have been recovered. Saudi Arabia's main airport in the capital city of Riyadh was reportedly evacuated Saturday following another attack. Regional officials say air traffic was halted after at least two explosions rocked the city. The airport has been targeted repeatedly by Iran-backed Houthi rebels in neighboring Yemen. Earlier attacks killed four people, including three Saudi citizens. The Houthis have not claimed responsibility for this latest attack. 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
2: I'm Paul Stevens, Fox News. Isaias is pushing inland through Alabama after leaving a trail of destruction along the Florida Panhandle. At least three deaths now connected to that storm. Fox's Jonathan Sary in Panama City Beach, Florida.
3: I'm told the storm surge here was in excess of 5.5 feet, and so that did some damage just to some of the beach access areas. The good news is that the structures here held up very well. Florida statewide has improved building codes as they learn more about hurricanes and withstanding hurricanes. These newer buildings, you can go through a powerful storm, not lose any windows, and certainly our hotel held up very well. Very few downed trees, in fact. As the storm was moving in yesterday, when it was still daylight, we saw utility crews coming in, driving into a safe staging area so they can be deployed during daylight today to restore power.
2: President Trump approving an emergency declaration for Florida and Alabama. Nine people, including two kids, reportedly dead following a mass shooting in Erie, Pennsylvania. Witnesses say a gunman opened fire outside a home last night, killing two women before heading inside. Police and a SWAT team surrounding the house where more gunshots were later heard. Officers later entered the home. They found several more bodies, including the gunman who apparently died from a self-inflicted gunshot wound. Erie Police Chief Rick Laura confirms the victims were found in and around the home.
4: It's a horrific scene. There was a large loss of life inside that residence and outside that residence.
2: And investigators are now working to piece together what led to the shootings, including whether the gunman knew any of the victims. Authorities have not ID'd any one of those killed or determined a possible motive. 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

Ella, Frank, Bobby, Louie, and Dino. 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
2: Deadly post-tropical Isaias storms inland. I'm Carmen Roberts, Fox News. And Isaias made landfall last night in Florida as a Category 2 storm with 110-mile-an-hour winds, claiming at least four lives, two in Florida and two in Alabama. Crews are assessing the damage and trying to make repairs as the storms move north. And it could bring up to 8 inches of rain or more to parts of the south. With more on conditions from Panama City Beach, here's Fox Weather's Katie Byrne.
3: Here on the ground in Panama City Beach, crews are continuing to assess the damage. Also, more crews out with big, heavy machinery trying to clear outfalls to keep any new rain we have continuing to drain. But the storm surge that we got here eclipsed 5.5 feet, the worst Panama City Beach has seen in more than 20 years. The strongest winds from the storm were to the west of us, closer to where Isaias made landfall. One gust ripping the roof off a business in Pensacola. Officials now saying the biggest focus for them is restoring this power. Almost a million people are without power across the south.
2: And those power outages have come down, now about 745,000. President Trump continues his red state blitz to drum up support for Republicans ahead of the midterms. He'll be in Tennessee today. Fox Business's Edward Lawrence has more from Clarksville.
4: Folks inside the White House believe that the president's best way to talk directly to the American people, it will fundamentally make a difference in Republicans and Democrats in key swing elections. Now, last night in Syracuse, the president very sure that the House and Senate will stay in Republican control.
5: These rallies have changed it so much and so great.
4: Now, we'll likely hear more about a deal that the President Trump worked out with Russia to add diesel fuel to the globe. 300,000 tons will be shipped immediately.
2: But that only covers about a day and a half of what the U.S. diesel needs are. Americans use about 440,000 tons a day. 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
2: AES leaves its calling card. I'm Daria Albinger. Fox News, at least four deaths are now blamed on what was once Hurricane Isaias. The first Atlantic hurricane of the year made landfall as a Category 2 storm along the Florida Panhandle. It's now a post-tropical cyclone, but it is still battering the southeast. Fox Weather's Brandi Campbell in Pensacola Beach, Florida, with more on the damage.
3: Overnight in Pensacola Beach, we had a 102-mile-per-hour wind gust recorded here in Pensacola. And so now we're seeing some of the aftermath, the damage of those strong winds. So there are a lot of trees that are down. We still have a massive issue with power outages, not just here, but generally across the southeast. Over 750,000 customers still out of power. Pensacola stated that they did have to respond to a house that was on fire. Of course, there were some accidents they had to respond to. And then there's a lot of structural damage.
2: State leaders across the Gulf are also warning consumers to look out for price gouging in the wake of the storm. Hurricane Simon has rapidly strengthened into a powerful Category 4 storm with maximum winds of 150 miles per hour. It's barreling toward Mexico's southwestern coast, where it's expected to make landfall early tomorrow. Forecasters are warning Simon will bring life-threatening flooding, devastating mudslides, and up to 30 inches of rain. Evacuations are underway. Businesses in the popular resort city of Puerto Vallarta boarding up windows in preparation. A 10-year veteran of the Philadelphia Police Department is dead, and another one is hospitalized after an overnight shooting in West Philadelphia. 41-year-old officer Shane Sieber responding to a call when he and his partner were shot multiple times. The partner is in critical but stable conditions, and a suspect is in custody. 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
2: Turns deadly. I'm Carmen Roberts, Fox News. A storm struck communities across the northern Gulf Coast last night, leaving at least four people dead in its wake, two in Florida, two in Alabama. Fox's Max Gordon is in Fort Walton Beach with more.
3: It's cleanup day here in Fort Walton Beach. There are piles of tree limbs and debris all along the roadways. All around us, you can hear the hum of chainsaws, of tractors as people are cleaning up. And in the air, you can smell pine trees that have snapped. You can kind of get that fresh tree scent. Now, a lot of fallen trees all over the place. And I'm standing next to a big one. Looks like this magnolia tree went down in the storm. We had between 4 to 7 inches of rain from Hurricane Isaias in some areas. The soil just got so waterlogged, and then we had those strong winds, and you got situations just like this. And unfortunately, the death toll from Isaias continues to climb. Now confirmed at two people in Alabama, two people here in Florida.
2: And emergency officials report several fatalities were caused by fallen trees, and another one was caused by carbon monoxide poisoning in an enclosed area. Several hundred thousand customers are still without power, about 600,000 at this hour. Tragedy in West Philadelphia, where a veteran police officer is shot and killed. His partner is fighting to recover after a deadly overnight ambush. And the Philadelphia mayor has this to say.
4: We can no longer act as if the laws we have on the books are enough to protect the Commonwealth, our city, the men and women who protect and serve us, and our citizens in particular.
2: Cheryl Parker. And police say a gunman ambushed the officers. 10-year veteran Shane Sieber, the father of two, was killed. 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
2: Leaving death in its wake. I'm Daria Albinger, Fox News. The first Atlantic hurricane of the year is blamed for at least four deaths. What is now post-tropical cyclone Isaias made landfall overnight along the Florida Panhandle as a Category 2 hurricane. Fox Weather's Brandi Campbell has more from Pensacola Beach.
3: Overnight in Pensacola Beach, we had a 102-mile-per-hour wind gust recorded here in Pensacola. And so now we're seeing some of the aftermath, the damage of those strong winds. So there are a lot of trees that are down. We still have a massive issue with power outages, not just here, but generally across the southeast. Over 750,000 customers still out of power. Pensacola stated that they did have to respond to a house that was on fire. Of course, there were some accidents they had to respond to. And then there's a lot of structural damage.
2: Thousands of National Guard members have been deployed across the region to help first responders. An overnight ambush on two police officers in Philadelphia. One of them was killed. The other is fighting for his life. Here's Fox's C.B. Cotton.
4: The Philadelphia Police Commissioner says the fallen officer, Shane Sieber, was just 40 years old and a 10-year veteran of the department who leaves behind a wife, a 7-year-old, and a 3-year-old. Investigators say just after midnight on the 100 block of North 52nd Street in West Philly, officers were responding to a report of a person with a gun when they were ambushed. Other officers arrived to the scene and found two officers wounded on a porch. Fallen officer Sieber was one of them. Philadelphia police say he had been shot 3 times. His partner, 33 years old, was shot 12 times. Officers say the gunman ran from the scene and fired at more officers from a nearby alley. None were hurt. Investigators say the gunman then climbed a tree before eventually surrendering to a SWAT team.
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1: 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The music of the Glenn Miller Orchestra, from its smoothness to its excitement. 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
2: Fox News, I'm Carmen Roberts. Isaias weakens and moves north. That storm, now a post-tropical cyclone, slammed to the Florida panhandle last night, left at least four people dead, two in Florida, two in Alabama. Fox's Max Gordon reports from Fort Walton Beach, Florida.
3: Last night, the winds were intense, making this storm made landfall with sustained winds of about 105 miles per hour. That, combined with those intense rains, we had in some places 4 to 7 inches of rain. It soaked the ground, and it was just too much for this tree right here. Toppling trees proved to be deadly in this storm. At least four people have died due to Hurricane Isaias, and some of those deaths are attributed to falling trees. But the power outages really remain the most significant issue at this point. Hundreds of thousands of customers still without power. Luckily, we've got thousands of linemen on the ground here in Florida.
2: And forecasters say that Isaias will produce heavy rainfall across the southern Appalachians and southeast today, possibly triggering flooding and landslides. Authorities in Erie, Pennsylvania are investigating a mass shooting in which a gunman killed 8 people last night, including a pregnant woman and 2 children. Police Chief Rick Laura tells reporters,
4: based on the evidence gathered to this date, investigators have determined that the victims inside the residence were killed and the suspect died from a self-inflicted gunshot wound before officers arrived.
2: Laura says the victims were family members and a friend. No word on a motive. Officials in Saudi Arabia say an attack on the international airport in Riyadh today killed 12 people, including an American, and injured more than 300. At least 2 explosions rocked the city, forcing evacuations. Airport has been targeted repeatedly by Iran-backed Houthi rebels, and earlier this week, attacks killed 6 people. 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
3: Chief is Campaigner-in-Chief. I'm Daria Albinger, Fox News. President Trump has been on the road most of the week, mainly in deep red states, to support candidates ahead of the midterm elections. Today, his travels took him to Tennessee to campaign for Senator Bill Hagerty.
4: The senators, there's some respected, some not respected, some okay. He's one of the most respected senators in Washington. And when we have problems, you can go to Bill Hagerty. This is a brilliant, great man, and you're lucky to have him.
3: He also stumped her Senator Marsha Blackburn, who's running for governor in a race that's getting increasingly tight. At least four deaths are blamed on what was once Hurricane Isaias. It's now a post-tropical cyclone. It made landfall overnight along the Florida Panhandle, a Category 2 storm. Fox Weather's Brandi Campbell with more from Pensacola Beach, Florida.
5: Overnight in Pensacola Beach, we had a 102-mile-per-hour wind gust recorded here in Pensacola. And so now we're seeing some of the aftermath, the damage of those strong winds. So there are a lot of trees that are down. We still have a massive issue with power outages, not just here, but generally across the southeast. Over 750,000 customers still out of power. Pensacola stated that they did have to respond to a house that was on fire. Of course, there were some accidents they had to respond to. And then there's a lot of structural damage.
3: Thousands of National Guard members have been deployed across the region to help first responders. Authorities in Saudi Arabia say an American is among the 12 people who were killed in a missile strike on Riyadh International Airport. More than 300 people were wounded. Iran-backed Houthi rebels have been claiming responsibility for the attacks, which have also resulted in some airlines stopping service to the airport for the time being. America's listening to Fox News.
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